0: made opt-in. The nation's biggest home loan lender is expecting property prices to continue falling well into next year. The Commonwealth Bank says the market is deteriorating faster than expected, forcing it to downgrade its outlook. But money expert Joel Gibson has told Channel 9 it's good news for young Australians looking to buy.
1: In August at least, there is a possible sign of green shoots for first home buyers. Compare it to investors, down 6% compared to July, down 16% compared to last year. So there's no question that investors are deserting the market, but there is the possibility that we might be starting to see first home buyers re-entering.
0: The CBA predicts the biggest decline in values will be in Sydney and Melbourne. One of the world's biggest tech companies is handing over the reins to a new chief executive. Apple's Tim Cook has officially stepped down. John Ternus has been named CEO. He's been at the company for more than two decades. The US Department of Justice has concluded that federal rules banning faith-based groups from using government funds for worship, instruction, or evangelism violate the First Amendment right to free speech. It pointed out that the phrase wall of separation between church and state does not appear in the First Amendment nor anywhere else in the US Constitution. And Christians are mobilising in the US state of Virginia to oppose this month's state referendum on constitutional amendments to marriage and abortion laws. The amendments would define marriage as between two persons, replacing one man and one woman, and allow abortions up to birth. The Catholic Church is urging all parishioners to reject the proposed measures. Bishop Michael Burbidge proclaimed that God is the author of both life and marriage. To NRL, the Broncos will lose Adam Reynolds, Payne Haas and Jesse Arthurs from their six-man leadership group at season's end. But NRL legend Billy Slater says they've got the perfect man arriving in 2027. Speaking on his podcast, Slater says Warriors prop Mitch Barnett can't get there soon enough.
2: He thinks really simple, but he's got a good understanding of the game. He's a good pickup for the Broncos next year. He's probably exactly what they need. They need that little bit of steel and hardness through the middle of the field. A guy that's going to set the standards and keep things really simple.
0: Meanwhile, Tino Faasua-Malawi is urging Gold Coast to back coach Josh Hannay despite a disappointing season. That's the latest Vision National News. I'm Naomi Millen.
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9: A mostly sunny day today with a high fire danger for the Greater Hunter. Winds northwesterly 25 to 40 k an hour with daytime temperatures between 22 and 27 degrees.
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0: On the night you're falling all to pieces, you can bring your lonely heart to Jesus. What if I told you that I believe it?
1: Have you ever caught yourself worrying about something and then you've realized you've been worrying about this for days, if not weeks? It's strange, isn't it? You tell yourself you've dealt with a problem, and then it turns up again, that old worry. It arrives when you're trying to sleep, and you just can't get it out of your mind. Hi, this is Ken Robinson, and welcome to The Week Ahead. In today's episode, I'm wondering why our minds can be so quick to go over old worries, even when nothing's changed since yesterday. I don't know if you've noticed that about yourself, but I certainly have. There's a line in Philippians chapter 4 that's helped me more than once. Not because it makes the worry disappear, but because it reminds me there's another voice worth listening to. You know how it goes. One little thought turns up, then another worry turns up. And before long, you're having the same conversation in your head that you had yesterday. I mean, nothing's actually changed. The bills are still there. The phone call still hasn't happened. The test results still haven't arrived. But somehow your mind has travelled the whole road again. I wonder if you've noticed something else. Old worries nearly always sound urgent. They tell you that you have to solve everything right now. They whisper that if you think about it for long enough, you'll finally feel settled. Only that never really happens, does it? You just end up tired, worrying relentlessly about something that just keeps going round and round in your mind. And sometimes that's the hardest part. Not the problem itself, just being worn out by thinking about it over and over. Then night comes, the house is quiet, there's nothing much to distract you. Finally, your head lands on the pillow, and suddenly, every unfinished thought wants your attention. You replay conversations. You imagine what's going to happen tomorrow. You think of things you should have said. You think of things you wish nobody had said to you. It's amazing how noisy your own thoughts can become when everything around you is silent. Maybe you've been there lately. Maybe you're there tonight. If that's you, I don't think the answer is pretending those worries aren't real. Some of them are very real. Some of them matter a great deal. Some of them deserve careful thought. But careful thought isn't the same thing as endless thought. There comes a point where your mind has done everything it can do. And after that, it just keeps walking around the same small circle. That's exhausting. So what can you do? Well, perhaps the first thing is simply notice what's happening. Notice when an old worry has come back for another visit. You don't have to panic because it's there. You don't have to believe everything it says. Just recognize it. Almost like saying, "Ah, there you are again." That little pause matters because it gives you a choice. You can keep following the worry, or you can turn your attention somewhere else. Not by force. Not by pretending, just by choosing. Sometimes that choice is very ordinary. You get up and make yourself a cup of coffee. You ring the person you've been meaning to ring. You write the appointment in your diary. You apologize. You ask for help. You do the next small thing that's actually yours to do. And once you've done that, you stop carrying tomorrow before it arrives. That's harder than it sounds, I know, because there's something in us that wants certainty. We want to know how everything will turn out. We want people to make good decisions. We want relationships to heal. We want our children to be safe. We want the future to behave itself. But so much of life has never been ours to control. And that's uncomfortable. Yet there's also a strange freedom in admitting it. I mean, you can care deeply without believing you have to carry the whole world on your shoulders. You can pray without thinking it's all up to you. You can love people without trying to manage every choice they make. That's a much lighter way to live. It's not careless. It's just honest. There's a verse in Philippians chapter 4 that I've come back to many times. It says, whatever is true, whatever is noble, whatever is right, think about such things. I like that because it doesn't tell you to pretend. It gently points your mind somewhere worth looking, towards what is true, not towards every frightening possibility, towards what's good, not towards every imagined outcome. You know, sometimes I'll quietly repeat a verse to myself, not because there's something magical about repeating words, but because I need something truer than the story my worry keeps telling me. And more often than not, that changes the direction of my thinking. Not all at once, just enough, enough to breathe again. One Sunday, I was heading to church and I was feeling really good. My wife, Wendy, was overseas at the time. And I was driving up a hill and all of a sudden, all the worries about the finances for the coming week started clouding my mind. And I started feeling anxious. And I felt the Lord say to me, I want you to battle these negative worries by praying Philippians chapter 4, verses 6 to 7. So there I am driving in the car and I started praying out loud. Dear Lord, I will not be anxious about my finances. Lord, I'm not going to worry about my finances. And Lord God, I just thank you for all the times that you've come through and blessed me with finance. And Lord God, I'm just praying that this week I'll be able to pay my bills. And I just thank you for all the times that you've helped me meet that need. And I just appreciate that. In Jesus' name, amen. And immediately I felt the peace that passes all understanding. You see, we have a choice. We can let those negative worries get the better of us, and we can get ourselves into a real pity party. Have you ever been in one of those situations where you're feeling perfectly okay, and then one moment a worry comes to your mind, and you start entertaining the thought? And what seemed to be a small worry at the start becomes a monumental problem. One moment you're thinking that things are going well at work, and then all of a sudden you remember a comment from your boss. And by the time you've played that thought over and over and you start worrying about it, you're thinking that you might lose your job. Can I suggest, if a worry like that comes up in your mind or any other worry, instead of entertaining that negative thought, pray Philippians 4 verses 6 to 7 over your situation. And from my experience, every time I've prayed that, I've experienced the peace that passes all understanding. Well, that brings us to the end of another episode of The Week Ahead. My name's Ken Robinson. Until tomorrow's episode, you take care and bye for now.
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0: How do you react when someone you know experiences the success you long for? Or the reverse, when someone successful you know experiences failure? Our response is telling. I'm Tanya Harris of God Conversations. Sometimes we experience pleasure in the face of another's misfortune. The Germans call this Schadenfreude. It's a ghastly sensation that points to an insecurity within ourselves. When we find ourselves experiencing it, there's no need for shame or condemnation. Instead, we can use it as an opportunity to turn to God for love and healing. But there's also an opposite to Schadenfreude. It's called Freudenfreude. It's a sense of elation we feel when someone else achieves success. It's also what God calls us to celebrate with those who celebrate and to mourn with those who mourn. Let's not get them the wrong way around. To join the journey of hearing God's voice for yourself, subscribe to our email devotional plan at godconversations.com.
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2: In this bulletin, search efforts continue in Nepal and new research into bowel cancer. With the details, I'm Naomi Millen. Five Australians who hadn't been heard from since before the flooding disaster in Nepal and Tibet have now been accounted for. The number of missing has been revised down to 38 after contact was made with two Australians in the area and three others outside the affected regions. Reporter Nelson Scott is in Kathmandu and says there are growing concerns for those yet to be contacted.
3: Over the weekend, Assistant Foreign Minister Matt Thistlethwaite was doing a lot of the media engagement for the government. And the language he was using was, we're hopeful we'll find many of the missing Australians alive. That's changed to grave concern recently. The government's saying as every day passes, we have to be realistic.
2: More Australian aid will arrive in Nepal in the coming hours as part of a federal government package. The Queensland Premier is standing firm on his promise to overhaul the state's voting system. Optional preferential voting will be rolled out for the 2028 Queensland election. The change would mean residents could vote for just one candidate instead of numbering each box. New research has uncovered the key differences in bowel cancer diagnosed in young adults compared to patients over 50. The Flinders University study found younger patients are more likely to be women, have left-sided tumours and carry specific genetic mutations. Professor Savio Barreto says the findings highlight the need for tailored treatments.
4: There are so many options today. You know, should we offer them surgery? Should we offer them chemotherapy? Should we offer them immunotherapy? When should we offer them which therapy? So it was trying to understand whether we could derive a signal from the noise in terms of how best to help our patients.
2: Almost 13% of all bowel cancer diagnoses in Australia are in people under the age of 50. A shortage of protein could be driving midlife weight gain for thousands of Australian women, according to new research. Analysis from the nation's science agency shows women aged 40 to 55 are falling 35 grams short of their optimal daily target during menopause. Health experts say boosting intake is key to managing appetite, preserving muscle mass, and maintaining overall well-being. Kenyan authorities have shut down a Christian-run school caring for around 800 impoverished and orphaned children near a sprawling Nairobi rubbish dump. Police forced the Prince of Peace School to close and told the children to go to a government school. Many returned to scavenging at the dump to survive. Authorities cited health and safety concerns for the intervention, but the school rejected that, saying it provided education, meals and uniforms. And an organisation comprised of Messianic Jews has launched a billboard campaign across New York City to invite Jewish people to consider Jesus Christ as the Messiah. Rabbi Kurt Schneider and a group called Discovering the Jewish Jesus launched the website Jews.com as part of the campaign. The rabbi said the chances of getting that domain name were so tiny that only the Lord could arrange it. To sport, Dane Sweeney is the latest Aussie to advance to the US Open second round with a win over Corentin Moutet. Fellow Aussie Thanasi Kokkinakis pulled out of his first round match. Geelong star Max Holmes is firming to return for Friday's AFL elimination final bout with Carlton. Cats coach Chris Scott admitting the midfielder looked good enough to play last week, having not played since round 19 due to a fractured ankle. That's the latest Vision National News. I'm Naomi Miller.
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10: A mostly sunny day today with a high fire danger for the Greater Hunter. Winds northwesterly 25 to 40 k an hour with daytime temperatures between 22 and 27 degrees.
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0: So many Christians today long for Jesus to return in glory, and rightly so. We sing about it, we preach about it, hallelujah. And yet all too often, we walk straight past him in disguise. The poor, the sick, the refugee, the forgotten. It's a broken faith that looks to the skies, but refuses to see the Christ at street level. Hi, I'm Bernie Diamond, and welcome again to Fresh. Time and again, history has demonstrated the tragedy of this blindness. During the Irish potato famine in the mid-1800s, while millions starved, food exports continued to be shipped out of Ireland to wealthy markets abroad. Political leaders justified it. Even some churches, instead of standing with the starving, aligned themselves with power. Countless lives were lost because compassion gave way to comfort. Faith shrank back in silence. It was a spectacular failure to recognize Jesus in the hungry and the oppressed. Look, Jesus couldn't have been clearer. Speaking about the final day of judgment, he said this to those who refused to help the poor, the needy, and the outcast. Matthew chapter 25, verse 45, the king will answer, the truth is, anything you refuse to do for any of my people here, you refuse to do it for me. Those words cut through our excuses. Following Jesus isn't just about waiting for the clouds to part. It's about recognizing him now in the face of the refugee, in the eyes of the homeless, in the cries of the oppressed. So here's the challenge. Are you gazing upward, longing for Christ's return, but missing him right in front of you? Because whatever you refuse to do for the least, you refuse to do for Jesus. The call is simple. Open your eyes. Recognize him, serve him, love him by loving them. That's God's word, fresh for you today.
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4: In that moment, when you're anxious about something, go back to some moment you had in life that you're really thankful happened. And just camp out there. It could be sometime you're just laughing really hard with friends, or when you had your baby, or the first time you met that friend. And just camp out there. You can feel your blood pressure dropping. I'm telling you, this is not pie in the sky stuff.
5: That's Brant Hansen, and he's our guest today on Focus on the Family with Jim Daly. Thanks for joining us. I'm John Fuller.
6: John, it's very easy, even as Christians, to develop a negative attitude about the world around us. People are concerned about so many things, the evils of government, injustice, poverty, wars, infanticide, and it just keeps coming at us pretty much 24/7. Brant Hansen has a great way of breaking through that clutter and pointing us back to the truth that the gospel and the joy we get from the gospel is what we should have in Jesus. Mm-hmm. And people should be able to look at us and see a difference, right?
5: Mm-hmm. Yeah.
6: And I am thrilled to talk with Brant today about how we get there, because we should be different.
5: Yeah, Brant is a best-selling author. He's a radio host. One of the books he's written is called Life is Hard, God is Good, Let's Dance, Experiencing Real Joy in a World Gone Mad.
6: Brant, welcome back to Focus.
4: Thank you. Honored to be here.
6: It's always good to talk with you.
4: Thanks.
6: You've got great stories. I love the way you write. It just connects with me and so many others. Obviously, you're a successful author, and it's good to have you.
4: Thank you. I think for me, it's like trying to write to friends.
6: Oh, that's good.
4: Think
6: that's
4: of a friend.
6: That's the framework
4: yeah.
6: in which you tend to do it.
4: Yeah, rather than like, I've got this important thing to say, like, no, this is what God's showing me, and let's talk about it.
6: And what's interesting, and you've talked about this publicly, so I'm not saying something that you haven't shared, but you're on the spectrum.
4: Yeah.
6: And so it may not come as easily for you as how people might think of it. Oh, he's a great writer because he knows how to communicate. But socially, there's some things
4: totally.
6: That you've had to learn how to overcome.
4: 100%.
6: Just describe that for the listeners to kind of set the tone for today.
4: Yeah, I'm high functioning on the spectrum, on the autism spectrum. And it's something that makes socializing more difficult, picking up on people's cues.
6: Right.
4: It's very difficult. I've learned over time, like I'm making eye contact with you now. I wouldn't normally. I do it because humans are supposed to do that.
6: Yeah.
4: So you learn this stuff. But actually, I think it's a real asset. And because it gives you a perspective. Other people are like, wow, I've never thought about it that way before.
6: It's interesting. I mean, it's areas of the brain that are unlocked.
4: Yeah.
6: Like, you know, if you don't deal with this, you don't experience life quite the same way. And
4: yeah.
6: I have people close to me that have this as well. And when we talk about it, it's really eye-opening for me about how they interpret other people's emotions and read faces or don't read faces.
4: Yeah.
6: So it's a different lens in which you view the world.
4: Yeah, and I think that's helpful.
6: I think
4: God's actually used it. And it helps like comedians that are on the spectrum too. Like you're always observing and you see absurdity
6: right.
4: where the people don't.
6: Yeah.
4: That's actually a real tool.
6: There's a depth to it, and that's what I've come to appreciate about being on the spectrum and with autism. You know, Brant, we are bombarded with problems.
4: Yeah.
6: I mean, we get it just going to the school board meeting, or we get it from watching the news, or we get it from entering into any kind of political discussion today because it's so volatile. But you as a child, things were not easy for you. You had some things going on with your mom and dad's marriage, not doing well. Just explain that environment a little more in depth.
4: Well, I'm from a preacher's family, but there was a lot of trauma in the house and a lot of fear. I was terrified a lot of the time, honestly, and so was my brother. And they got divorced eventually and then remarried and then divorced again. My mom just wanted to make it work, but it was pretty bad. And I use that as a backdrop, and I mention it in the book just a little bit, just because I want people to know I'm not happy slappy, like, hey, put on a happy face. That's not this book. It's not just glossing over all these problems like you're talking about. It's not about being naive to the world, but we can't actually be at peace.
6: Yeah.
4: It's a real thing. Jesus is not crazy when he says, like, you can be like the birds of the air and the lilies of the field. This is not happy talk. There is a way to become a less anxious person where you're actually at peace. And if it could happen to me, then I think it can be accessible to anybody.
6: You know, Brant, again, one of those processing benefits I think you possess as someone on the spectrum, when you went through that with your folks and your dad being a pastor, and I don't have all the nuances, I've read your background, so that's what I see.
4: Yeah.
6: Many people will use that as the excuse to not continue to follow God.
4: Right.
6: You know, I'm not a Christian because my dad was a pastor and he was a horrible person and he was abusive or whatever the characterization is of that. I run into people like that.
4: Yeah.
6: But something in you was different. So you started saying to yourself, what? And it kept you in the faith.
4: Yes. So I'm a hyper skeptic. I'm extremely skeptical. What I feel like is a lot of people are only skeptical about Jesus. Like, but they'll buy into the culture without asking the same difficult questions. Like, does this actually work? Is our culture like thriving?
6: Yeah.
4: Like, but it actually chased me back around to Jesus because he's the only one. He's like a respite. You read his words, you read the gospels. He's sometimes the only one that makes any sense to me. Honestly, like he's a relief. So for me, he's the only one that calls out human brokenness and then does something about it.
6: Yeah.
4: Instead of pretending like, no, there's no such thing as sin, or we don't have no way out of it. Like, who else speaks about self-righteousness like he does? Who else lifts up the poor? Who else flips things upside down? His kingdom is so beautiful. I don't want to leave that. So here's the thing about hypocrisy. Yes, there are hypocrites. We know them. Tons of them, like big time hypocrites. Got it. I'm not going to give that person the power to rob me of the best relationship of my life.
6: That's very logical.
4: Right. Why would I do that? It's very logical.
6: Yeah.
4: Like, yes, that's a problem. Yes, what I went through is horrible. That all happened. But God is good.
6: Yeah.
4: It doesn't change that reality.
6: You know, the one thing that I've responded to, I mean, there are what I would call hyper hypocrites that you're describing.
4: Sure.
6: But in reality, as human beings and being sinners, even as Christians, we're all hypocrites because we can't live it perfectly.
4: We don't even live up to our own standards.
6: But
4: no one does.
6: It is really good to challenge somebody who uses that as an excuse not to go after a relationship with Christ. Well, I would, but I know too many of his followers, and they're not very good people. Man, that is like stupid.
4: He's going to, like, why would I give this up?
6: Yeah.
4: He's the only actual source of peace.
6: Yeah.
4: Nothing else is going to last. Like, why would I? I'm just thinking about it logically.
6: Yeah.
4: Why would I give that up because of what my dad did?
6: Yeah. Oh.
4: I'm not gonna, or whatever I've done, or whatever other people. Mm-hmm. Here's the other thing about the people, and I'm being skeptical of people and myself. When people write their manifestos, when they deconstruct, and they say, I'm leaving the faith, and they talk about the hypocrisy, they'll talk about politics, they'll talk. I've noticed something. This is several high profile ex pastors or artists or whatever. They don't mention Jesus. I don't understand that.
6: What do they typically say?
4: They talk about politics and hypocrites and the church this and that. But I want to know, as somebody who's a Jesus follower, like, yeah, but who do you think Jesus is now?
6: Yeah.
4: Why?
6: What
4: were you in this for?
6: Right.
4: And if it wasn't for him and his kingdom, I would leave too. Too goofy.
6: Yeah, your title kind of has something that's a bit challenging, which is let me say, for lack of a better word, living the high life.
5: Mm-hmm.
6: For the most part. Mm-hmm. But your title, Life is Hard, God is Good, Let's Dance. The life is hard part is where we break down. Being a Christian doesn't mean life will be easy.
5: Right.
6: It's just what the Lord is saying is that I will equip you to manage these difficulties with peace and joy.
4: Yes, so peace, I love Dallas Willard's definition. Actually, his definition of joy is a pervasive sense of well-being regardless of circumstances.
6: Right.
4: So regardless of circumstances, that means, so we can get worried and we can think it's unrealistic not to worry. But what he's actually saying is, he'd said it, in this world you will have troubles, but be of good cheer. I've overcome the world. Like wink, wink, nod, nod.
6: Yeah,
4: I know how this ends. And
6: right.
4: I know even people who are grieving, I've known people who've gone through the worst case scenario. We can all rehearse these in our minds all the time. But I know people who've gone through it who say this peace showed up that I've never experienced before. Mm. And it showed up only when I was going through that. And there's this sense of well-being you can have even if you're grieving.
6: Yeah.
4: Even if there's chaos going on around us, there's reasons to be upset, you can still be at peace. And we're missing out on that.
6: I think and the evidence of the Holy Spirit, I mean, when you can be in very difficult circumstances and your faith is intact and you're waking up with a sense of joy, you know, you might have distractions and all that, but I feel like that is when the Lord's smile is the biggest, because he has your heart. If you, regardless of your circumstances, have your trust, your peace, your hope in him, he's got you.
4: Yeah.
6: And that is intimidating for the enemy our soul.
4: I think so. I love that Jesus takes his friends out on a lake. And he did. That was his idea to go in those boats out on the lake.
6: Yeah.
4: Let's cross the lake. He knows a storm's coming.
6: Yeah.
4: It even mentions in the story in Mark, like it says that he brought a cushion, which is the strange, or he was sleeping on a cushion. Like, there's no other mention of cushion in the entire Bible. I thought that was funny, but it's like, why this detail? He's relaxed.
6: He's chilling.
4: He's relaxed. And that's his whole approach, is he's relaxed. He knows all the chaos in the world.
6: Yeah.
4: It's not naivete, but they freaked out. And his reaction was, where did you put your faith? What happened? But it's like, here was this test. You guys failed. Don't you know that even if the boats go down, you're still okay?
6: That's the point. This
4: right.
6: is called eternity.
4: Right.
6: And,
4: so,
6: you know, I might have done the same thing in that setting.
4: Me
6: you
4: too.
6: Know? Hey, wait a minute, Lord. Man, the wind's blowing. Let me ask you, you pointed to Paul in Scripture as a good example of an optimist. Sometimes I don't see Paul in quite that light, you know. But why did that stick out for you, Paul?
4: Okay, so there's a story with Paul, and I don't know. I'm not talking about just a lighthearted optimism that you just go through life, nothing ever, you know, Pollyanna stuff.
6: Pollyanna,
4: yeah,
6: isn't that
4: not
6: funny?
4: That. So, yeah, that is kind of funny. I should have thought of that. But there's actually a story in Acts, and I didn't even notice it until I was writing this book. At the end of Acts, they're on a boat, and it mentions there's 275 people on the boat. Like, there's an exact number.
6: Yeah.
4: 274 people in that boat are freaking out because it's going to go down. It's going to wreck. They know it. Except for Paul, who's been told by God that everybody's going to be okay.
6: Yeah.
4: And so they're all freaking out, and he's not. Now, from their perspective, he's nuts.
6: Mm-hmm.
4: He's naive. Don't you understand? You're ignorant of what's going on out here, don't you? But he's not naive. He doesn't know less than they do. He knows more. That's the source of his peace.
6: Wow.
4: Mm-hmm.
6: Well, in fact, you say that joy is an informed decision.
4: Yeah.
6: That's an example of that.
4: Yes, it is. Like, it's not knowing less. So if people are like, don't you see what's on the news? Didn't you see this thing? You see what's happening in schools? Yes. There's so many things
6: mm-hmm.
4: that we can be worried about. And yet, Jesus is not naive about these things. There's crazy stuff at the time that he's dealing with the audience that's listening to when he's talking. Maybe even crazier. Maybe. But it doesn't make these things go away. It's not saying these things aren't important. These things are important. We have to protect the vulnerable. We've got to do the right thing. But the whole point is he's saying, with me, do you realize you're safe? You're actually safe. You don't need to worry about tomorrow.
6: Yeah.
4: That gives you a sense of well-being. But you have to remind yourself of this stuff. But that's the strong hand that we're actually playing with, and we shouldn't be as worried
6: right.
4: as everybody else.
6: And what it is a competition between your soul and your flesh.
4: That's right.
6: And that's what that competition is. Your flesh is going to lean into anxiety, fear. Your soul's

0: and medical stuff. But in that regard, when we look at reasons people don't believe, you've kind of seen the counterbalance to that.
1: Yeah.
0: I think one example you had was a girl's story with a cleft palate on one of these trips. What happened and how did that end up being a positive thing?
1: Well, this is a big deal for me because of my background and because I want to see Jesus for real. So I'm skeptical of words, even my own. I just feel like anybody can look good on stage.
0: Yes.
1: Anybody can do that. I'm not impressed. So I want to see Jesus really at work. And that's what drew me to these hospitals. So these are full-on permanent surgical hospitals. There's nothing else like this in the world.
0: Africa, Philippines.
1: There's 8 full-on hospitals. They're pediatric hospitals. It's kids and their parents who have been rejected because they have some kind of a disability. And they think they're cursed. And the first time I visited, I was hooked. Because there was a 17-year-old girl, and I do write about this in the book, who had never really been out of the house because she had severe bilateral, like a cleft palate. So there's this hole underneath her nose. But she's 17, so she's a full-grown woman, basically. They didn't want her out of the house because they would be kicked out of the community if they saw that they had a daughter who was cursed.
0: Right. That's how they translate that, right? Mm.
1: Which is how a lot of traditional cultures view it. Even they brought a blind man to Jesus, said, who sinned?
0: Right.
1: Like,
0: same old.
1: He said, this happened so God could be glorified. So I get to see that at these hospitals. With this girl, after her surgery, the swelling was going down a little bit, but already that hole was gone and her lip was whole. And I couldn't believe the difference. And she was sitting there with her mom, and I sat down with them, and I didn't have a mirror. And I was like, wait, I have my phone. So I took my iPhone and I flipped the camera around and I handed it to her. And I mean, she just held that thing and was just in shock, awe. She looks beautiful. Like, that looks like Jesus to me. And then they're told, this is why we're doing this. They're told the gospel about the kingdom of God. And it's so beautiful. And last year, I say all this for a point. People don't have to give the cure or whatever, it's fine. But it's like, they did 18,000 surgeries last year, all in the name of Jesus. Mm. And people become believers. They're singing, they're thanking God, tears of joy. And there's worship throughout. They're praying over the kids in the OR. But to me, I'm like, I needed to see that. Mm. And this is another reason, like, I'm not leaving this. If somebody's like, well, I don't like the politics, I don't like this or that about the church or these hypocrites, I'm like, okay, man, but I'm not leaving this.
0: Yeah.
1: This is only Jesus's kingdom. This is how his kingdom works. It's too good. I'm not turning my back on that.
0: Well, and that's one of the things I've thought a lot about. And when I read the prep in the book, and I was thinking your observation is something I've thought about. If what we have tasted is the kingdom of God, why are people walking away from it? There's only two answers to that, right?
1: Uh-huh.
0: One, they weren't really seeing what was real. We were trying to kind of pretend to be.
1: Yeah.
0: And secondly, they saw it and didn't like it.
1: Yeah.
0: It's got to be one of those two things. But the first one really concerns me, that have we as the church been the authentic hands and feet of God?
1: Well, this is Jesus' favorite subject, the kingdom of God.
0: Yeah.
1: But it wasn't in my church growing up. I didn't hear about it. No, and it sounded like just some, I don't know what that is. Let's move along. But it's the most beautiful thing ever. I think we're all yearning for it.
0: Yeah.
1: I know we are. You guys, you watch a video like on YouTube. I was watching these. You ever see somebody get their the color blind glasses where they can see colors for the first time?
0: Yeah.
1: They break down sobbing.
0: Yeah.
1: I can see colors.
0: And well, that girl with her cleft palate.
1: Right. Okay, I mean, it's Jesus is saying the kingdom is breaking through, and what does he do? He heals people.
0: Hmm.
1: And then he's like, see, the kingdom's here. It's busting through. Same thing now. We see healing.
0: Mm-hmm.
1: We're like, we get goosebumps. We start crying. We see reunions, like when those soldiers come home, surprise their daughters in a classroom, and she breaks down sobbing and just is limp in his arms because daddy's home. You can watch YouTubes. Somebody can hear music for the first time. They'll turn on a cochlear implant. You get goosebumps and start crying. It's because it's an advanced trailer of heaven.
0: Hmm. Yeah.
1: All of these things, the reunions we're going to have, the hearing for the first time, the lame will leap like deer. That's the kingdom of God, and it's breaking through. But everybody's actually yearning for this. But if we don't show them that this is what the kingdom is, they're not going to know, and they might walk off without ever really knowing how awesome it is.
0: Yeah, it's so true. You told a story in your book about a businessman who outsourced his worry. This is a good story.

0: And it's a great point.
1: It is a great point. So this is a guy who's not coming at it. It's Tim Ferriss. He's like a time management guru guy. He's not coming at it from a Christian standpoint.
0: Yeah.
1: But he outsources everything to his personal assistant in India. And I was listening to his audiobook, and he said one day he was really worried about something. And he said, "Hey, could you worry about this for me today?" to his personal assistant. And she's like, "Okay, sure." And he said it actually worked. Like, it actually helped.
0: Took it off his plate.
1: Knowing that someone else is worrying for him actually helped so he could concentrate on other stuff that day. And I'm like, that's genius. That's what we're told to do in the Bible. We're supposed to outsource our worry to God.
0: Right.
1: He can handle it. We can't. We can't handle tomorrow what might happen next week or next month. He can.
0: Why do we have such an insatiable appetite for that? The very thing that the Lord tells us not to do, to not worry, to not be fearful. And yet, it's like saying to somebody, don't look at that. And what we do is look at it.
1: Yeah.
0: There's something in the human heart.
1: I think it's control.
0: Mm.
1: I think we think that by worrying about something, we can actually help control it.
0: Wow.
1: It's like when you release the bowling ball, and then people start gyrating. Like, it looks like it's headed for the gutter. You lean over, and you start, like, gesticulating. Like, that's not helping, man. The ball has been rolled. Like, we still think we can control things that we can't. But being able to say in a genius way, like Paul tells us to, like, whatever it is, outsource it to God. Tell him what you need and then thank him for what he's done. That's literally outsourcing. Cast your cares on him.
2: Mm-hmm. How does that look just practically speaking, day to day?
1: Well, that's a very practical thing, is saying, don't be anxious about anything. And listen to what he's saying. He's like, tell God what you need and then turn it to gratitude. And then the peace of God will guard your heart, a peace you've never experienced before.
2: So this is kind of a habit, a muscle we have to flex.
1: It is a practice, and it becomes more second nature. Uh-huh. But gratitude does, in fact, and we know this from just modern psychology, chases out anxiety. Like, it's so genius that the Bible would be that clear.
2: Yeah.
1: Here's how you should handle it. So there's a number of ways. Another way is to make sure that you're capturing your anxious thoughts and speak truth to yourself, just like David does repeatedly in Psalms. It's like, why are you so downcast, oh my soul? Put your trust in God.
0: You know, Brent, it makes sense. And as you develop the habits of Scripture, that's kind of growing in the fruit of the Spirit and all those things. But I'm mindful of people, and I've talked with them, and at times I could be that person. So I don't want to pretend that I'm above that or beyond that.
1: Sure.
0: You get a break in that, meaning the cord is snapped, and all of a sudden you are worrying too much about your children, your adult children. You're worrying about your marriage. You're worrying about different things. And it's like you fall out of the channel that you've worked hard to become in Christ. Hmm. Speak to that person about how do I arrest those feelings, those emotions, especially in a world today that is feeding you fear.
1: Right.
0: Social media lives off this. They're measuring the dopamine hits. They're measuring psychologically how they could keep you there. And fear is a magnet for people.
1: Well, we're all human. And Jesus knows that, but he's still telling us, be like the lilies of the field. Be like the birds of the air. It's not unrealistic to actually say, okay, I'm feeling this way. Let me call myself back to praising God. Again, that's in Psalms repeatedly. David's talking to himself. Mm-hmm. And you can do that. In that moment, when you're anxious about something, go back to some moment you had in life that you're really thankful happened. And just camp out there. It could be sometime you were just laughing really hard with friends. Or when you had your baby. Or the first time you met that friend. And just camp out there. You can feel your blood pressure dropping. I'm telling you, this is not pie in the sky stuff. This is what God is telling us to do, is gratitude. You can say, thank God that happened. Here's another thing that's incredibly practical. It's going to sound like religious, just speak, but it's not. Praise God.
0: Oh, yeah.
1: Because you think it through the Bible. I thought growing up that all that praise the Lord, what is he, an egomaniac? We got to tell him all the time how awesome he is. He tells us that is not for him.
0: Right.
1: He doesn't need us to say that. He doesn't need anything.
0: Yeah.
1: It aligns us with how good he is again. Mm-hmm. We hear ourselves saying these things. That reminds you that you can actually trust the character of God. You don't have all the answers. You don't know what's going to happen next week. You don't have everything figured out. But you've learned I can trust the character of God.
0: Mm-hmm. Yeah. What a great start. I want to continue the discussion next time. And this really gets the whole thing moving in the right direction. I want mm-hmm. to come back and talk about learning to laugh at ourselves. Mm-hmm. Christians, we could be far too serious about ourselves totally. And about those around us. A radical hospitality, which you address in the book, and reaching the world by being countercultural in all the right ways. Mm-hmm. And I'm looking forward to doing that. Couldn't you have you come back and do it?
3: Yes,
0: okay, let's do it.
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2: In this bulletin, Australian aid headed to Nepal and global oil prices surge. With the details, I'm Naomi Millam. A flight carrying aid from Australia will land in Nepal as aid agencies work to help flood-devastated communities as best they can. Australians have been digging deep to support those in need, donating more than $5 million to Plan International's flood disaster appeal. Global Humanitarian Director Dr. Uni Krishnan says the money will be used to help affected residents get back on their feet.
3: People have lost everything. There were schools and houses where families used to live, they used to sing there, but everything is completely gone. So, you know, when they have lost everything, there are 100 things needed: food, clean water, medical assistance.
2: The number of missing Australians has been revised down to 38 after two in the affected areas made contact and three others were found outside the disaster zone. The price of crude oil has surged about 5%, sitting about $90 a barrel in the wake of renewed military action in the Middle East. US Central Command has announced the first major strikes in weeks, accusing Iran of attempting attacks in the Strait of Hormuz. Former US Marine Dan Grazier has told Al Jazeera an extended campaign of missile attacks is not sustainable for either country.
4: The best course of action for both sides is to just lay down our arms and get back to the negotiating table and come up with an agreement that both sides can live with.
2: The Iranian Islamic regime says it will retaliate tenfold. A money expert doesn't believe homeowners should panic about reports of falling property values. The Commonwealth Bank warns the decline in the market is larger and faster than anticipated and could continue well into next year. However, money expert Joel Gibson has told Channel 9 we need to look at the bigger picture.
5: Have a look at the annual property price changes. It's only just a little dip off the top of a very big kind of growth period recently, especially in those non-Sydney, Melbourne capitals. So that's a little bit of perspective. You see the headlines like this, prices are dropping, but they're still up compared to a year ago in most capitals.
2: All major banks are reporting a reduction in the number of people applying for mortgages. Telstra has released the findings of an external investigation into its major outage in July. The telco says the review confirmed the suspected cause and they've already made changes to address the issue. Chief Executive Vicky Brady says the outage should not have happened and they will assess how technical teams are alerted to issues. All Christian schools in East Jerusalem remain closed for this week's start of the academic year because Israel has refused entry permits for 70 Palestinian staff. The schools say they can't provide a safe and stable educational environment for 15,000 students without sufficient teachers. And three Alabama nurses have gone way beyond the call of duty to honour a dying patient's wish to be baptised. They paid for an inflatable paddling pool to be brought into a hospital intensive care unit, blown up and filled with water. The nurses used a ceiling lift to lower 74-year-old Jeannie Guffey into the pool to be baptised by her son, surrounded by her family. Jeannie passed away 9 days later. Her family said they'll remember the nurses' kindness forever. The Dolphins will rest star winger Selwyn Cobbo for Friday night's NRL derby with the Titans. In tennis, Dane Sweeney and Tristan Schoolkate are both through to the second round of the US Open. And Aussie surfer Isabella Nichols is through to the final of the Fiji Pro at Cloudbreak. That's the latest Vision National News. I'm Naomi Millam.
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11: A mostly sunny day today with a high fire danger for the greater Hunter. Winds nor-westerly 25 to 40k an hour with daytime temperatures between 22 and 27 degrees.
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3: In this bulletin, drug trafficking being addressed at the Pacific Islands Forum and Brisbane ferry workers set to strike again. With more, I'm Jaden James. Prime Minister Anthony Albanese is expected to announce $600 million for a Pacific initiative to combat drug smuggling. Jamel Wells has more.
4: Anthony Albanese is in Palau for the Pacific Islands Forum, which he says is a chance to discuss drug smuggling and regional security. The initiative will include enhanced aerial surveillance to track drug vessels and extra support to police in Fiji. There'll be increased coordination of resources that include Guardian-class patrol boats Australia has given Pacific countries. Federal police will increase cooperation with South and Central American countries to target the drug trade at its source.
3: Jamel Wells with that report. Victorian Premier Ben Carroll has justified cancelling plans for a bronze statue to recognise the 9-year tenure of former Premier Daniel Andrews. He says the statue is unnecessary.
5: This was a Jeff Kennett, stupid waste of money, 3,000 days. Our gratitude to former premiers does not have to extend to building a statue for them. Just design work had been completed and 50% of the contract being paid. I have now set up a process where the contract will be fulfilled for an alternative subject.
3: The statue policy was introduced in 1999 by former Premier Jeff Kennett. Brisbane ferry workers are set to take industrial action during River Fire festivities, leaving up to 30,000 spectators stranded. The 24-hour stoppage is the latest escalation as pay negotiations between the Maritime Union of Australia and operator River City Ferry stall. 500,000 people are expected to travel to major precincts along the Brisbane River for the event. Brisbane has landed hosting rights for a major event in one of the world's fastest-growing sports. The 2026 Australian Pickleball Cup will be held at Pat Rafter Arena. PPA Tour Australia Chief Executive Tim Joyner says participation is growing by the day.
6: It's gone from about 150,000 active players in Australia to nearly 300,000 in the last year. So it is taking off. That accessibility and ease of getting started that just makes this sport so addictive.
3: The tournament will be played in Brisbane next month. Overseas, a prominent member of Britain's House of Lords has condemned a church agreement between the Vatican and China as a deal with the devil. Lord Alton highlighted China's complicity in gross violations of religious freedom and its betrayal of the underground church. The provisional deal between the Holy See and the Chinese Communist Party concerns a possible integration with the state-sanctioned Chinese Catholic Patriotic Association. The Anglican Church of Aotearoa, New Zealand and Polynesia has agreed that $20 million of its annual funds will be directed and administered by the Maori Church. Its Archbishop Don Tami Harry said that despite its commitment to equal partnership, Maori and Pacifica worshippers were still marginalised. He said the funding move is a significant step to change that. In the AFL, Port Adelaide midfielder Jason Horne-Francis has won his first John Cahill medal after winning the club's Best and Fairest award last night. He finished with 88 votes, five ahead of the outgoing Zach Butters, who finished with 83. The 23-year-old says he and his teammates harbour no ill feelings towards Butters as he exits Alberton.
7: He's done this footy club so much and, you know, served his years, and it's simple as he wants to get back to family and friends, and, you know, you can't be mad at him for that.
3: Elsewhere, Jeremy Howe has signed a new one-year deal with Collingwood. That's the latest Vision National News. I'm Jaden James.
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14: A mostly sunny day today with a high fire danger for the Greater Hunter. Winds northwesterly 25 to 40 k an hour with daytime temperatures between 22 and 27 degrees.
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1: Aaron faints in an optometrist. Jeff passes out when he falls off a cliff. Same, same.
2: Yeah, okay, that's pretty impressive on his part, for sure.
0: And with great Christian music all day. Speaking life.
3: Okay. I'm about to.

0: Recently, I went out for a pub lunch with a group of people. It was a great meal and we all enjoyed our food. Then after we'd finished eating, one of the lunch attendees went up to the counter to pay for their food, but discovered, astonishingly and unexpectedly, that someone had already paid for everyone's meals. Now this would have cost hundreds of dollars and we were all staggered by this person's generosity. And this event reminded me of the generosity, the grace, of Jesus. That when we believe in him, through his death on the cross, he is phenomenally generous to us. Even though we don't deserve it, Jesus gives us his goodness, his righteousness and salvation by nothing that we have done. In fact, the grace of God is so astonishing that we receive these things even when we were God's enemies. This is staggering generosity and amazing grace indeed. This is Rob Martin with God in 60 Seconds. For more space to think and talk about God, go to thirdspace.org.au.
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4: G'day everyone, Dave Dean here. And our question for the week is, why do you believe in Jesus? Now, this is a big question. Not why are you religious, not why do you like church, not why did Christianity influence Western civilization or something like that, but why Jesus? Because at the end of the day, Christianity stands or falls on him. And I think, you know, when it comes to me personally, I believe in Jesus for three simple reasons: his life, his death, and his resurrection. Consider his life first. There has never been anyone like Jesus. Even people who don't believe he is God often find themselves admiring him, his compassion for the poor, his welcome of the outsider, his courage before power, his tenderness with the wounded, his authority without arrogance, his holiness without harshness. Jesus moved toward the people that most of us would move away from. The leper nobody touched, the woman carrying shame, the tax collector everybody despised, the grieving family, the self-righteous Pharisee, the confused disciple. He did not treat people as problems to manage, but as souls to restore. And when I look at Jesus, I don't just see a good teacher. I see what God is like with skin on. He's near, he's holy, he's gentle, he's searching, he's strong. The second reason is his death. Now, this is where Christianity becomes both confronting and beautiful. Jesus didn't simply teach love. He embodied love all the way to the cross. The Bible says humanity's deepest problem is not ignorance, but sin. We have turned from God. We have damaged ourselves, each other, and the world around us. And if God is truly good, he cannot simply shrug at evil. But at the cross, God's justice and mercy meet. Jesus does not stand at a distance shouting advice to broken people. He steps into our place. He bears our sin. He absorbs our judgment. He gives his life for ours. The cross says, therefore, two things at once: that you are more sinful than you ever wanted to admit, and more loved than you ever dared to hope. This is not just moral advice. This is rescue. Life, death. The third thing is resurrection. Christianity is not built on the vague idea that Jesus lives on in our hearts like a nice memory. The claim is much stronger and bolder than that. The first Christians said that Jesus was crucified, that he was buried, that he was bodily raised again from the dead. And they did not say this because it was convenient for them. They didn't even have this in their second temple, first century Jewish mind at the time, the idea of a resurrection in the middle of history. So this theologically cost them, and it personally cost them, and it socially cost them. They were mocked, they were beaten, they were imprisoned, and many of them died for this good news message of Jesus. Nevertheless, something turned frightened disciples into courageous witnesses. Something launched a movement from the margins of the Roman Empire to the ends of the earth. Something made them believe death had been defeated. And the Christian answer was, Jesus is alive. So why do I believe in Jesus? Because his life shows me the heart of God. His death deals with the weight of sin, the biggest human problem there is, and his resurrection opens a hope that no grave can close. But belief in Jesus is not merely ticking a doctrinal box. Jesus says, come to me, all who labor and are heavy laden, and I will give you rest. Not come to religion, not come to performance, not come to pretending that you've got it all together. Come to me, says Jesus. And that invitation still stands for you today.
3: 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That's Dean with an E.
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2: In this bulletin, missing Australians found alive in Nepal, latest GDP figures released, and another AFL coach sacked. Good afternoon, I'm Jaden James. Families awaiting news about loved ones caught up in Nepal's flooding disaster have received some encouraging news. A total of 5 Australians have now been accounted for, 1 in Nepal, 1 in Tibet, and 3 who are outside the affected regions. Nepali Australian Karuna Rawat has told Nine it's welcome news after what's been a difficult time for many.
3: The last few days has been super challenging and everyone's coming together to support each other. It's been very challenging and devastating that we are all waiting for good news, but the loss cannot be really comprehended.
2: The number of missing Australians has been revised down to 38. Latest data shows the pace of Australia's economic growth has slowed, but it's unlikely to shift the dial on interest rates. Michael Packey has the details.
4: The Bureau of Statistics says the economy grew 2.1% over the year to June. This is down on the 2.5% recorded in the March reading. Even though the economy is showing signs of slowing as consumer spending remains subdued, an interest rate cut is likely to be on the back burner. The latest data reveals most of the growth is coming from imports as we brought more fuel into the country to cushion supplies as the Iran war closed the shipping Strait of Hormuz. The figures also show there's been a spike in vehicle sales as more people transition to electric cars. International travel has come down, while business investment has been mainly driven by data centres.
2: Michael Packey with that report. Electric vehicles are becoming more mainstream as confidence in battery power technology grows. And RMA data shows 31% of motorists would consider owning an EV. Head of Automotive Research Sean Ticehurst says there's 4 key barriers preventing Australians from turning interest into ownership.
5: Number one is the battery life. Number two is the range. How far can I drive in an electric vehicle? Number three is the charging time. How long does it take to charge? And number four is an ongoing concern about fire risk.
2: The survey also shows 58% would consider purchasing a plug-in hybrid. Overseas, former UK Prime Minister Keir Starmer is standing down as a Member of Parliament. He was replaced as Prime Minister by Andy Burnham 2 months ago. Mr. Starmer says he wants to focus on new work around international affairs. Christians are mobilising in the US state of Virginia to oppose this month's state referendum on constitutional amendments to marriage and abortion laws. The amendments would define marriage as between 2 persons, replacing 1 man and 1 woman, and allow abortions up to birth. The Catholic Church is urging all parishioners to reject the proposed measures. Bishop Michael Burbidge proclaimed that God is the author of both life and marriage. The US Department of Justice has concluded that federal rules banning faith-based groups from using government funds for worship, instruction, or evangelism violate the First Amendment right to free speech. It pointed out that the phrase "wall of separation between church and state" does not appear in the First Amendment nor anywhere else in the US Constitution. In sport, a third AFL club will have a new coach in 2027 after North Melbourne parted ways with Alistair Clarkson, the Roos severing ties with the 58-year-old despite having a year to run on his contract. The 4-time premiership winning Hawks coach didn't have the same impact at his former club, winning just 20 out of 82 games in charge. That's the latest Vision National News. I'm Jaden James.
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10: A mostly sunny day today with a high fire danger for the Greater Hunter. Winds northwesterly 25 to 40 km/h with daytime temperatures between 22 and 27 degrees.

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2: In this bulletin, Australia sending aid to Nepal and travel disruptions for Brisbane's fireworks event. With more, I'm Jaden James. An Australian Air Force jet will deliver extra aid to Nepal to help the country recover from the disaster. The assistance includes sanitation kits and solar lights at the request of local authorities. Nepal is battling frequent power outages and a growing risk of waterborne disease. So far, five more Australians have been safely located. The Victorian Premier has backed a directive given to police to ignore an overcrowding custody crisis when making bail decisions for alleged offenders. A memo authorised by Deputy Commissioner Robert Hill has warned officers to be stringent when applying bail tests and not let the constant overcrowding influence their decisions. Premier Ben Carroll is defending this action.
3: People being put into custody, whether it's a police cell or a jail cell, is the right thing. I make no apology for our cells being more full than they ever have before. This shows our bail reform, our sentencing review, and what we're doing is having a real impact. We're focusing on making sure there's accountability, that there's consequences.
2: The Herald Sun reports frontline police are now routinely being taken off the beat to monitor offenders being held in custody. Planned industrial action is set to cause chaos during one of Brisbane's busiest nights of the year. Chloe Affleck reports.
4: Ferry workers will walk off the job from 4 o'clock Saturday morning and won't return for 24 hours amid an ongoing pay dispute. It lands on the same day as Brisbane's iconic River Fire event, which will see around 500,000 people pack into precincts around the river. Unions are calling for a 6% increase in the first year, as well as a raft of other measures. The operators say they've offered 4.75%. Brisbane City Council has confirmed additional bus services will be rolled out to ease disruptions. Last year, 27,000 people used the ferry network to get to and from the event.
2: Chloe Affleck reporting. The price of crude oil has surged about 5%, sitting about $90 a barrel, in the wake of renewed military action in the Middle East. US Central Command has announced the first major strikes in weeks, accusing Iran of attempting attacks in the Strait of Hormuz. Iranian officials are threatening to retaliate tenfold. Three Alabama nurses have gone way beyond the call of duty to honour a dying patient's wish to be baptised. They paid for an inflatable paddling pool to be brought into a hospital intensive care unit, blown up and filled with water. The nurses used a ceiling lift to lower 74-year-old Jeannie Guffrey into the pool to be baptised by her son, surrounded by her family. Jeannie passed away 9 days later. Her family said they'll remember the nurses' kindness forever. One nurse said she's glad to see their actions showing Jesus to everybody. All Christian schools in East Jerusalem remain closed for this week's start of the academic year because Israel has refused entry permits for 70 Palestinian staff. The school says they can't provide a safe and stable educational environment for 15,000 students without sufficient teachers. In sport, Broncos veteran Ben Hunt insists they'll throw everything at their final game of the NRL season. The reigning premiers have one last chance to farewell the likes of Adam Reynolds and Payne Haas tomorrow night. Hunt says they're eyeing a big win against the Bulldogs.
5: I know it's our last game and obviously we don't have anything to play for in terms of finals on that, but there's a number of players leaving the club, like you said, and obviously one of them is Payne Haas, and it's going to be his last game for the Broncos, so I think we've got plenty to play for there.
2: Meantime, the South Sydney Rabbitohs have named Latrell Mitchell to start at centre in Friday night's final round match against the Roosters. That's the latest Vision National News. I'm Jaden James.
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9: Remaining fine for the remains of the day. Overnight temps falling to between 12 and 16. A mostly sunny day tomorrow. Winds northwesterly 30 to 45 kilometres an hour. Should turn westerly in the early afternoon. And daytime temperatures expecting to reach between 23 and 28 degrees.
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10: Morning, everybody. No major issues or problems as you make your way through overnight. Had a pretty good run. Just the Golden Highway around the Collaroy Bridge. That one continues with ongoing scheduled roadworks. Also at Dungog, Stroud Hill Road, we've got those ongoing roadworks. And Mayfield at Maitland Road between Church Street and Nile Street, that continues. No major overnight issues. Good run towards the Central Coast. And if you're heading towards Heatherbrae, Hexham and beyond, you've got a fairly good run there as well. No major delays or problems for a Wednesday. It's Jay. That's the latest traffic on Rima 99.7.
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12: You know, when a friend is struggling at work, sometimes the simple, hey, you've got this, means more than you could realise. 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
12: 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Hey, it's Cam. I can't believe we're halfway through the week already. We're flying. And it's September. Oh my gosh. All right, hey, lots coming up to work our way through on the show today. With the new album from We Are Messengers now just a few weeks away, they've announced they're going to be teasing a brand new song every week until it drops. So we'll give you a little listen to an unreleased track called Civilians a little later on in the show. New music from the gospel icon Kirk Franklin. He's won 20 Grammys during his career and has just dropped another brand new song. We'll give you a listen, and Skillet are on the cover of the September issue of CCM Magazine. We'll tell you more about their chat at the news desk. Your artist of the week, Sarah Reeves, is dropping a brand new album on Friday. We're 2 days out from it. She joined us on Monday, and we're going to hear her talk about another one of the brand new songs called Made a little bit later on in the show. But next, we're going to talk about anxiety with our guest, Dr. Jody Richardson from the Well Hello Anxiety podcast. I'm talking about when school feels too hard, because for families where school attendance has become a daily struggle because of anxiety, what we're going to talk about today may be exactly what you need to help get them through it. Dr. Jody Richardson joins us in the studio next here at The Daily.

0: Hey, you tune into The Daily every Wednesday. We put our mental health onto the radar once again. Our guest is in the studio with a brand new episode of the Well Hello Anxiety podcast that has just dropped today, Dr. Jodie Richardson. Welcome into the studio again, my friend.
1: Oh, good to be in the studio with you, Cam.
0: What to talk about, especially for our kids, whether that be primary schoolers or even secondary schoolers, one of the ways that anxiety can actually present in their lives is that they often just have a real struggle with wanting to go to school or just feeling really anxious about that. What's happening here?
1: Oh, gosh. It's actually becoming more and more common. It's a real challenge. And it can creep up on families. It could be just one day missed can sort of be a bit of a domino for more days off. Mm. And so it's really something to keep our eyes open as parents. But essentially when a child starts to feel anxious about something at school, something about school for whatever reason doesn't feel safe. And it doesn't mean that there's somebody who's picking a fight with them. It just means that something about school is activating that brain's alarm and the brain says, well, I don't know if this is safe. Let's not go. It would be better just to stay home. Mm. And for some families, it's about being a bit late to school or missing more days than not. For others, students are literally just not going to school at all.
0: It can also be, especially as we get through September now, to be thinking, hey, exams are just around the corner. There can be high stress involved, especially for those during the latter years of secondary schooling, where it kind of all comes down to how you perform on those exams.
1: I know. And that can just, it's that anticipation and that deep care about the results and about what is this going to mean for my future? And especially, I've got a year 12 at the moment, so I'm seeing this firsthand, and they're looking at course selections for next year. Yeah. And there's a lot of thoughts about, well, what are these results going to open the doors for, or where am I going to be going and what am I going to be doing next? And it can feel like everything weighs on those exam results. Mm. So the anxiety can climb really high.
0: So how do we help them then to be able to navigate this? Because dealing with these kind of stresses will be pretty normal in life, especially once they graduate, they enter the workforce. I mean, how do we give them tools and strategies now that are going to set them up for life moving forward?
1: It's such a good question because we can't avoid it. Mm. It's anxiety shows up around what we care about and when things are uncertain, which is life. And so the first thing I think to do is to start noticing and naming it for ourselves in front of them. So as a parent, I might say, oh, I'm feeling really anxious. Like I did the podcast live recently. That was so new and uncertain. So I would say at home, oh, I'm feeling really anxious about doing something really new, but I'm also quite excited and I'm going to head out for a run because that's going to help. And so what I've done there is I've normalized it, named it, you know, shared what I'm going to do about it. And that can start to help them to learn what they can do for themselves. Mm. For their anxiety when it shows up, we can really validate. That's a really good place to start, is to say, I fully understand how you feel and I get it. I've been there and this seems like a really normal way to feel given what's happening.
0: Mm. That's really good, really helpful advice and well worth checking out this week's episode of the Well Hello Anxiety podcast with Dr. Jodie Richardson. Thanks for being in the studio, Jodes.
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1: Aaron faints in an optometrist. Jeff passes out when he falls off a cliff. Same, same.
2: Yeah, okay, that's pretty impressive on his part, for sure.
0: And with great Christian music all day. Speaking life.
3: How fast are you going right now? In a school zone, a few k's over the limit can make the difference between stopping safely and tragedy. Keep children safe. 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Your speed shouldn't be. How fast are you going now? 40 means 40. Every school day. Keep children safe.
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Still to come on The Daily, he's an icon and legend. He's won over 20 Grammy Awards, which is massive. Kirk Franklin's back with a new tune.

goes for almost 7 minutes, which is wild in our culture and society today, where 2 and 3 minute pop songs are very much the norm. We'll give you a listen to it and tell you a little bit more about it. Before we do that, though, we're going to log into the Daily Randomizer, because something that we're celebrating today on the 2nd of September is something in terms of an idea and a concept that we talk about kind of pretty regularly, either through our daily thought, through some of our expert guests that come through, about pushing past fear and stepping into a bolder version of yourself. Plenty of songs tie into this idea, but which one will the randomizer select that's perfect for today? Find out next on The Daily. Speaking Life, Freeman 99.7. Do you

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2: Good afternoon. In stories making news, additional humanitarian aid from Australia is due to reach Nepal within hours. The number of Australians missing in the disaster has been revised down to 38 after another four were located overnight. DFAT says the revision does not lessen the concern for those still unaccounted for. A man will front a Cairns court later this month, charged with hate crime offences. A QPS and AFP joint operation executed a search warrant at a Mossman address last week and arrested the 52-year-old. The price of crude oil has surged about 5%, sitting about $90 a barrel, in the wake of renewed military action in the Middle East. US Central Command has announced the first major strikes in weeks, accusing Iran of attempting attacks in the Strait of Hormuz. And North Melbourne has sacked Alistair Clarkson with a year to run on his contract. The four-time Hawthorn Premiership coach has been let go after four seasons without a finals appearance. I'm Jaden James, and those are the latest news and sport headlines.
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4: Remaining fine for the remains of the day. Overnight temps falling to between 12 and 16. A mostly sunny day tomorrow. Winds northwesterly, 30 to 45 kilometres an hour. Should turn westerly in the early afternoon. And daytime temperatures expecting to reach between 23 and 28 degrees.
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7: And a very good afternoon to you. Just a minor delays inbound to the Hexham Bridge for the Pacific Highway. All clear out to Raymond Terrace. Tomago Road good. Slight delays into East Maitland for the New England Highway. Newcastle Road, Jesmond quite good. And just slight delays at Cameron Park for Newcastle Link Road at Midmay Road. No delays. All other major roads around Newcastle. Good run down through to Sydney on the M1. Northbound's fairly good. Just a minor delay out through Corranbong with some ongoing roadworks. I'm Jace. That's your latest traffic on REMA 99.7.
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0: Are you tuned in to The Daily? Coming up next, I'll tell you about the brand new song from Kirk Franklin.
1: Do you want a revolution? Whoa, whoa. I say, do you want a revolution? Whoa, whoa. Come on!
0: It's just landed a couple days ago. It's called Thank You For Everything. Now, more on that after we log into the randomizer.
2: Like right now, I'm going to mix things up a little bit.
0: Alrighty, so the randomizer is our computer here in the studio. We're about to enter in some search information. Based on that data, it'll select the next song for us to listen to on the show. It could be an absolute monster hit. It could be an album deep cut or anything in between. Hence the name, it's completely random. According to daysoftheyear.com, September the 2nd is National Live Fearless Day. So it's all about pushing past fear and stepping into a bolder version of yourself. I love this. We talk about something similar and ideas on the show all the time. Today is a reminder that every single one of us faces doubts, but those doubts don't have to take the lead. I love it. All right, so let's see what we can do with National Live Fearless Day. All right. Instantly, I think of the afters. I will fear no more. I mean, today encourages people to face whatever scares them, big or small, and move through it anyway. Ah, yes, Jasmine Murray, Fearless.
3: I wanna be fearless. No holding back, no backing down. Fearless.
0: Oh, it's absolutely nailed the brief this time. Usually does. Daily Randomizer has picked Jasmine Murray. And

things that crumble into rust, that fade into the dust. I bought the lie that someday I would finally have enough.

0: Hey, you tuned into The Daily. It's Cam here. Great to have you on board. Welcome to the show. If you're just tuning in, perfect timing. It's time for a little news.
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0: All right, we've got some brand new music from Kirk Franklin.
2: Do you want a revolution? I say, do you want a revolution? Come on.
0: He's just dropped a brand new song called Thank You For Everything. The 20-time Grammy winner. Just let that sink in. 20-time Grammy winner. He's teamed up with the gospel legend, Karen Clark Sheard of the Clark Sisters. Here it is. Thank You For Everything.

0: As the arrangement builds, gratitude takes center stage in the stirring refrain. Looking back now, I can say thank you for everything.
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3: How fast are you going right now? 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

0: Still to come on The Daily, we'll tell you about the new EP from Skillet. It is just around the corner, and the band have just landed the cover spot on the September issue of CCM Magazine. I'll tell you a little bit more about this incredible conversation that they've had with the publication. Also, we've got another look at your artist of the week, Sarah Reeves. Creator of the universe, thinking about me. Yeah, the brand new album, Standing Up, releases this Friday. She joined us on the show on Monday. We're going to hear her tell a little bit more of the story behind this song. She woke up with it in the middle of the night and just quickly put pen to paper. The song's called Made. So we'll get a little bit more insight from her on that next hour. Plus, we're going to dig into the idea that the most valuable math you can learn is how to calculate the future cost of your current decisions. We'll get you thinking about that for our daily thought next hour, right here at The Daily.
1: 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Speaking life. 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
2: In this bulletin, social media algorithms facing scrutiny, Australia's economic growth slowing down, and a former British PM leaving politics. With more, I'm Jaden James. The federal government is being urged to strengthen digital duty of care reforms to make social media algorithms an opt-in feature. Labor is weighing up measures to give Australians greater control over the content they receive on their devices, but it stopped short of backing the opt-in model. Leading advocate Chanel Contos has told the National Press Club recommendation algorithms keep users on their screens longer and trapped inside an echo chamber.
3: An algorithmic funnel describes how platforms can progressively move users from mainstream content into increasingly extreme or harmful content by repeatedly recommending material that captures their attention and aligns with their emerging interests.
2: A non-algorithmic social media feed would only contain posts from accounts that users have decided to follow. Latest data shows the pace of Australia's economic growth has slowed, but it's unlikely to shift the dial on interest rates. The Bureau of Statistics says the economy grew 2.1% over the year to June, but it's down on the 2.5% recorded in the March reading. The head of Telstra says an external review has confirmed an outage earlier this year was caused by incorrect date information after planned system maintenance. The telco has accepted the findings of the report, which found gaps in ownership, visibility and operational support in the early stages of the outage. Chief Executive Vicky Brady says the outage should not have happened.
4: At its core, this came down to the network timing system not being given the priority that a critical network capability requires. Modern networks are complex, but complexity is not an excuse.
2: The telco says they have already made changes to address the issue. Overseas, former British Prime Minister Keir Starmer will resign as an MP less than 2 months after leaving the UK's top job. The move will trigger a by-election in his North London seat. Mr. Starmer says it's time to pass the baton to a successor and turn his focus to international affairs. An organisation comprised of Messianic Jews has launched a billboard campaign across New York City to invite Jewish people to consider Jesus Christ as the Messiah. Rabbi Kurt Schneider and a group called Discovering the Jewish Jesus launched the website Jews.com as part of the campaign. The rabbi said the chances of getting that domain name were so tiny that only the Lord could arrange it. Kenyan authorities have shut down a Christian-run school caring for around 800 impoverished and orphaned children near a sprawling Nairobi rubbish dump. Police forced the Prince of Peace School to close and told the children to go to a government school. Many returned to scavenging at the dump to survive. Authorities cited health and safety concerns for the intervention, but the school rejected that, saying it provided education, meals and uniforms. In AFL, North Melbourne is searching for a new coach after sacking Alistair Clarkson effective immediately, players were told at an emergency meeting this morning. Bulldogs coach Luke Beveridge worked under Clarkson at Hawthorn and was shocked to hear the news.
5: Got enormous value and experience out of that. I mean, he's a resilient and durable guy and he'll be fine, but it's a different culture now. We've almost become like the EPL, where senior coaches' tenure and your own coaching mortality is speculated about a lot more than it used to be. What I'm concerned about is the next generation of senior coaches. Now, do they actually really want to put them in the situation?
2: Clarkson joined the Kangaroos in 2022 and was contracted for next year. And in cricket, the Adelaide Strikers have signed Ben Stokes for this summer's Big Bash. That's the latest Vision National News. I'm Jaden James.
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11: Remaining fine for the remains of the day. Overnight temps falling to between 12 and 16. A mostly sunny day tomorrow. Winds northwesterly, 30 to 45 kilometres an hour. Should turn westerly in the early afternoon. And daytime temperatures expecting to reach between 23 and 28 degrees.
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12: Getting a few minutes delay into the Hexham Bridge for the Pacific Highway, all clear out through to Raymond Terrace. Tomago Road, no major delays at this stage. A little busy into East Maitland, Mount D for the New England Highway. Getting quite busy now as per usual, westbound Main Road just past Lake Road, Glendale. Newcastle Link Road building towards Minmay Road, Cameron Park. All other major roads around Newcastle quite good, just building up slowly the old Pacific Highway through Gateshead. M1 towards Sydney, clear. Northbound back to Newcastle, no delays, just minor delays up through Corrinbong with some ongoing roadworks. I'm Jase at your latest traffic on Rema 99.7.
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14: You know, when a friend is struggling at work, sometimes the simple, hey, you've got this, means more than you could realise. 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Reminds us to encourage and build each other up. 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
14: Alrighty, my friends. Hello and welcome to the daily as we navigate the halfway line of this brand new week. Skillet on the cover of this month's CCM magazine. We'll tell you a little bit more about their conversation as well as that. Sarah Reeves, your artist of the week, is dropping a brand new album on Friday. We are 2 days out from its release and we're going to hear her talking about one of the brand new songs on the project that she actually woke up in the middle of the night and instantly had this song and put pen to paper. But before we do that, we are going to get you thinking with an idea that might seem simple at first and self-explanatory, but there are a number of layers that we're going to dig our way through together. It's coming up next at The Daily.

0: Are you tuned into the Daily? Happy Wednesday. Already halfway through the week. It's crazy, isn't it? All right, let's get you thinking.
1: Something to think about.
2: Wow, I never thought of it like that.
0: All right, for the next couple of minutes, we're going to dive into this idea. The most valuable math that you can learn is how to calculate the future cost of your current decisions. I love how this one hits. But I think it's really about understanding that every decision that you make has a price, even when you don't pay it immediately. Some costs are pretty obvious. Spend more than you earn today and eventually the bills arrive. But others are a little bit harder to see. Like skipping exercise. Do that once, it doesn't matter much. Neither does staying up late one night, putting off an important conversation, spending money you don't really have, or continually saying, I'll deal with it tomorrow. Problem is when tomorrow becomes a pattern. And see, this is where this quote gets uncomfortable. We're often very good at calculating what something costs us right now, but terrible at calculating what it might cost us 6 months or 5 years further down the road. Why do I keep choosing convenience when I know it isn't helping me? Why do I keep avoiding something that I know eventually has to be faced? Now, of course, life isn't a spreadsheet. You can't predict everything, and sometimes the wrong decision turns out to teach us something valuable. So I don't think the point is to become obsessed with making perfect choices. Maybe it's simply about becoming more honest with yourself. Before making a decision, perhaps you should ask, if I keep making this choice, where is it likely to take me? Because the future is often just the accumulated result of what you repeatedly choose today. So remember, the most valuable math you can learn is how to calculate the future cost of your current decisions. Something to think about. It's your daily thought.
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2: So many Christians today long for Jesus to return in glory, and rightly so. We sing about it, we preach about it, hallelujah. And yet all too often, we walk straight past him in disguise. The poor, the sick, the refugee, the forgotten. It's a broken faith that looks to the skies, but refuses to see the Christ at street level. Hi, I'm Bernie Diamond, and welcome again to Fresh. Time and again, history has demonstrated the tragedy of this blindness. During the Irish potato famine in the mid-1800s, while millions starved, food exports continued to be shipped out of Ireland to wealthy markets abroad. Political leaders justified it. Even some churches, instead of standing with the starving, aligned themselves with power. Countless lives were lost because compassion gave way to comfort. Faith shrank back in silence. It was a spectacular failure to recognize Jesus in the hungry and the oppressed. Look, Jesus couldn't have been clearer. Speaking about the final day of judgment, he said this to those who refused to help the poor, the needy, and the outcast. Matthew chapter 25, verse 45, the king will answer, the truth is, anything you refuse to do for any of my people here, you refuse to do it for me. Those words cut through our excuses. Following Jesus isn't just about waiting for the clouds to part. It's about recognizing him now in the face of the refugee, in the eyes of the homeless, in the cries of the oppressed. So here's the challenge. Are you gazing upward, longing for Christ's return, but missing him right in front of you? Because whatever you refuse to do for the least, you refuse to do for Jesus. The call is simple. Open your eyes. Recognize him, serve him, love him by loving them. That's God's word, fresh for you today.
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0: Still to come on the Daily, Skillet are on the cover of the September issue of CCM magazine. Lead singer John Cooper explained recently why he feels like the band's music resonates with such a massive audience.
1: We've been very surprised at our success, just to be clear, for maybe for some people that don't know, it was 10 years before we had any success at all. So we had put out, I think, 4 records and we're barely making it. And it was the 5th record that all of a sudden something changed. And I think for us, it was just authenticity. I think that the fans believe us, and we have an extremely inclusive kind of fan base, all the way from really young people to like old rockers that grew up with metal in the 80s and even 70s, that something about our music is kind of reminiscent of that time period for them. And we have all sorts of religious people, but also very like not religious people, but they resonate with like the emotion of the songs. So I think there's an authenticity about Skillet that people, they dig that.
0: There's a new EP just around the corner as well. We'll tell you a little bit more about all this at the news desk in just a sec. But before we do, we've got to have another look at your artist of the week, Sarah Reeves. Her new album called Standing Up will be here in 2 days. It lands this Friday. She joined us from the States on the show on Monday. We're going to hear her talk about this song called Made. One of the new tracks on the album. She woke up with it and the idea of it in the middle of the night and just had to put pen to paper. Going to hear her tell the story of how that all played out next at the Daily.
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4: Good afternoon. In stories making news, the federal government is being urged to strengthen digital duty of care reforms to make social media algorithms an opt-in feature. Labor's weighing up measures to give Australians greater control over the content they receive on their devices, but has stopped short of backing the opt-in model. The Brisbane Lord Mayor says the decision for ferry workers to strike on the busiest night of the year is a bad way to make friends. The 24-hour work stoppage scheduled to impact River Fire is the latest escalation amid ongoing negotiations over pay and conditions. An independent investigation into July's Telstra network failure has found a lack of ownership and oversight of functions were key contributing factors. A software update not being completed on a GPS card triggered the July 8 outage, resulting in incorrect date information. And in sport, veteran Collingwood defender Jeremy Howe has signed a new one-year deal, which will see him play on for a 17th AFL season. I'm Jaden James, and those are the latest news and sport headlines.
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10: Remaining fine for the remains of the day. Overnight temps falling to between 12 and 16. A mostly sunny day tomorrow. Winds northwesterly 30 to 45 kilometres an hour. Should turn westerly in the early afternoon. And daytime temperatures expecting to reach between 23 and 28 degrees.
3: Rima 99.7's Traffic Watch.
11: Just some slight delays this afternoon. The Pacific Highway into the Hexham Bridge. Building outbound Heatherbrae, just minor at this stage though. Tomago Road got minor delays onto the highway and slight delays into East Maitland for the New England Highway. Weekly's Drive down through to John Renshaw Drive. Beresfield getting a slight delay now. About a 5 minute delay westbound. Newcastle Link Road through to Midmay Road at Cameron Park. Further back from Crowder Street up through to Main Road. Very busy conditions for Newcastle Road. Old Pacific Highway Gateshead and also Belmont getting the usual busy traffic building. No delays down towards Sydney, the M1. Northbound, just a minor delay up through Corumbong. Otherwise, it's fairly smooth. I'm Jace at your latest traffic on Rima 99.7.
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1: Coming up next on the show, Skillet are on the cover of this month's CCM magazine. We'll tell you a little bit more at the news desk in just a sec. But making news this week is Sarah Reeves as your Artist of the Week. Her new album, Standing Up, drops Friday. Creator of the universe, thinking about me. Yeah, we had her on the show on Monday. She joined us from the States. And the song that we're about to preview is a song called Made. Now, this one has only just been out in the world for a few days. It came out on Friday, August 28th. But we had Sarah explain a little bit more about this one and how she woke up with it in the middle of the night.
2: Made, yes, this song is a song that I wrote because I cannot get through Psalm 139 without crying. Every time I read it, for whatever reason, I just start to cry. The tears come to my eyes. And so I was reading it one morning with my husband, and I fell asleep one night, and I remember waking up, and I started singing this song in the middle of the night. I started singing the chorus, fearfully and wonderfully made. And then later on, finished it with my husband in the studio. And I knew that the production of this song needed to be just as much as the words and what it was saying. Like, I'm fearfully, wonderfully, carefully, intricately made by God. I'm like, I want the track to be intricate. I want it to be like very detailed. And so I would go in and if you listen to the song, every single section is kind of different from the next or from the last one. And it's not this like copy and paste pop song. And it's a special one. It's one of my favorite ones on the album. My husband wrote it with me.
1: That's your Artist of the Week, Sarah Reeves. From the new album, Standing Up, that drops Friday, is Made at the Daily. See you soon.

wish I didn't have to tell. I know you're for me, but God, why does it feel like hell?

0: You tune into the Daily. Always good to have you here. All right, time for some news. Let's get over to the desk.
1: I like to get the Daily News.
0: All right, Skillet has taken center stage as the cover story for the September issue of CCM Magazine. Marking nearly 30 years since the band's formation and 20 years since the release of the landmark album Comatose, it's a deeply personal CCM cover interview that traces the group's extraordinary journey while turning the focus toward what comes next. CCM Magazine's Logan Sekulow said there are very few bands where you can celebrate 30 years and the most compelling part of the story is still what comes next. Now, the feature arrives as the band is preparing to release a 6-song EP called After the Storm, which was introduced by the song Scream and this powerful new single that's playing now called Lift Me Up. After the Storm, the new EP from Skillet, drops October 9.
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0: Hey, still to come on The Daily, we got some brand new music from We Are Messengers to give you a sneak peek at. We've all been there before, we all have lost our way. With the new album, now less than a month away, the band have said we're teasing a new song every week until it drops. They've just given us a little teaser of a new song called Civilians. We'll cover this off at the news desk for you. Plus, going to talk about when school feels too hard. So for families where school attendance has become a daily struggle due to anxiety, there is some hope on the way. Dr. Jodie Richardson from the Well Hello Anxiety podcast has dealt with this idea in a brand new episode of the podcast this week. She's going to give us some top line thoughts on what they dug into. She'll be here in the studio next hour at The Daily.
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2: In this bulletin, Australia sending aid to Nepal, latest economic data released, and another AFL coach sacked. With more, I'm Jaden James. More Australian aid has arrived in Nepal to help the country recover from devastating floods. Nelson Scott reports from Kathmandu Airport.
3: A RAF jet has just landed here, carrying millions of dollars worth of solar lights and sanitation kits. The relief will help address frequent power outages and hygiene issues triggered by the devastating mudslide along the Tibetan border. But getting the aid to affected areas remains difficult, with key roads and infrastructure damaged. Most of the assistance is expected to be delivered to Nepal's north by helicopter. 38 Australians remain missing in the region, down from 42 yesterday.
2: Nelson Scott reporting. Imports have mainly fueled Australia's economic growth over the year to June. Latest data shows the economy expanded 2.1%, which is down on the previous reading in March. Federal Treasurer Jim Chalmers maintains the Australian economy remains resilient despite challenging conditions.
4: So the Australian economy has obvious strengths, but we can still see in these numbers our three primary challenges: inflation, productivity, and global volatility. And we know that each of these puts pressure on people.
2: A spate of interest rate rises has put a dampener on consumer spending. Victorian opposition leader Jess Wilson says Police Commissioner Mike Bush is right to be telling his officers to ignore soaring overcrowding in police cells. A memo authorised by Deputy Commissioner Robert Hill has warned officers to be stringent when applying bail tests, regardless of the worsening overcrowding crisis. Ms. Wilson says cells wouldn't be overcrowded if the government hadn't bungled its corrections policy.
5: If you break the law and you deserve to go to jail, there will be a bed for you. But this is just another example of a Labor government that has mismanaged Corrections Victoria, mismanaged resourcing our police properly. And now we're seeing police taken off the streets, protecting communities, and instead they're guarding prisoners in cells instead of those prisoners being moved to our prison system.
2: The issue has come to light amid a major crackdown on repeat offenders. Attitudes towards electric vehicles are changing as more motorists consider making the switch. NRMA data shows interest in purchasing an EV has risen from 20% in 2024 to 31% this year. Last weekend's shock by-election victory for One Nation in a previously safe Labor seat in Western Australia has indicated Pauline Hanson's party is attracting the Christian vote because of its stand on traditional Australian values relating to issues such as gender. The Australian Christian Lobby's Northern Territory Director, Nicholas Lay, told Vision Radio the coalition has failed to offer Christians an alternative.
6: I think the Christian vote, unfortunately, has been neglected by the majors. They sort of take it for granted, with One Nation really putting their line in the sand and putting their cards on the table. And I think people are responding to that. And it's also causing the majors to confront those issues and deal with them.
2: November's Victorian state election will give a much stronger indication of One Nation support. In AFL, North Melbourne have sacked coach Alistair Clarkson with a year to run on his contract. The four-time premiership-winning Hawks coach didn't have the same impact at his former club, winning just 20 out of 82 games in charge. North Melbourne admits Clarkson lost the belief from players and staff to continue as senior coach. And in tennis, Thanasi Kokkinakis admits he might never play at the US Open again. The 30-year-old withdrew from his opening match without hitting a ball, succumbing to an ankle injury. That's the latest Vision National News. I'm Jaden James.
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11: Remaining fine for the remains of the day. Overnight temps falling to between 12 and 16. A mostly sunny day tomorrow. Winds northwesterly, 30 to 45 kilometres an hour. Should turn westerly in the early afternoon. And daytime temperatures expecting to reach between 23 and 28 degrees.
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12: Getting about a 5 minute delay inbound through to the Hexham Bridge for the Pacific Highway and some minor delays outbound Heatherbrae at the Adelaide Street exit, and from the Hexham Bridge round through Tyro, slight delays for the New England Highway. Main Road at Lakes Road Glendale, still some heavy traffic there. TC Frith Avenue, slight delays down through to Five Islands Road at Spears Point. Hillsborough Road, both directions through Hillsborough, delays today with some roadworks. Traffic busy gates head Old Pacific Highway, also through Belmont. M1 to Sydney cleared, northbound back to Newcastle, just some minor delays at Corrumbong with roadworks there. I'm Jase at your latest traffic on Rema 99.7.
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14: You know, when a friend is struggling at work, sometimes the simple, hey, you've got this, means more than you could realise. There's a verse in the Bible that gives us this idea in 1 Thessalonians chapter 5 and verse 11. Reminds us to encourage and build each other up. Simply, it says, speak encouraging words to one another. So we don't always know someone's battle, but our words can give them strength to keep going.
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14: All right, welcome to the show. We're flying through the week and happy Wednesday. Welcome to The Daily. Hey, we are Messengers. The band have got a new album. It's just a few weeks away, called Halfway Home. They've announced they're going to be teasing a brand new song every week until it drops. And at the news desk, we'll give you a little snippet of one of these new tracks called Civilians. Now, there are some live clips that are up online. They've been playing it live for a little while now, but not the fully finished version that I'm about to play for you. So we'll cover this off at the news desk real soon. We're going to wander down memory lane to 2009. We'll pull a song out of the vault. Probably haven't heard this one for a while. I hadn't. It topped the charts this week here in Australia. And according to Time Magazine, what were some of the top phone apps that we were using 17 years ago? The list will probably make you chuckle. But next, we're going to talk about when school feels too hard. And a lot of our kids, especially this time of year, or just in generally, can struggle actually with the idea of getting to school. There's a number of things potentially that are going on, but for families where school attendance has become a daily struggle due to the anxiety that that brings, Dr. Jody Richardson from the Well Hello Anxiety podcast is going to be here with us in the studio to give you some great advice right after this at The Daily.

0: Hey, you tune into The Daily every Wednesday. We put our mental health onto the radar once again. Our guest is in the studio with a brand new episode of the Well Hello Anxiety podcast that has just dropped today. Dr. Jodie Richardson, welcome into the studio again, my friend.
1: Oh, good to be in the studio with you, Cam.
0: What to talk about, especially for our kids, whether that be primary schoolers or even secondary schoolers, one of the ways that anxiety can actually present in their lives is that they often just have a real struggle with wanting to go to school or just feeling really anxious about that. What's happening here?
1: Oh, gosh. It's actually becoming more and more common. It's a real challenge. And it can creep up on families. It could be just one day missed can sort of be a bit of a domino for more days off. Mm. And so it's really something to keep our eyes open as parents. But essentially when a child starts to feel anxious about something at school, something about school, for whatever reason, doesn't feel safe. And it doesn't mean that there's somebody who's picking a fight with them. It just means that something about school is activating that brain's alarm, and the brain says, well, I don't know if this is safe. Let's not go. It would be better just to stay home. And for some families, it's about being a bit late to school or missing more days than not. For others, students are literally just not going to school at all.
0: It can also be, especially as we get through September now, to be thinking, hey, exams are just around the corner. There can be high stress involved, especially for those during their latter years of secondary schooling, where it kind of all comes down to how you perform on those exams.
1: Oh, no. And that can just, it's that anticipation and that deep care about the results and about what is this going to mean for my future? And especially, I've got a year 12 at the moment, so I'm seeing this firsthand, and they're looking at course selections for next year. Yeah. And there's a lot of thoughts about, well, what are these results going to open the doors for, or where am I going to be going and what am I going to be doing next? And it can feel like everything weighs on those exam results. So the anxiety can climb really high.
0: So how do we help them then to be able to navigate this? Because dealing with these kind of stresses will be pretty normal in life, especially once they graduate, they enter the workforce. I mean, how do we give them tools and strategies now that are going to set them up for life moving forward?
1: It's such a good question, because we can't avoid it. It's anxiety shows up around what we care about and when things are uncertain, which is life. And so the first thing I think to do is to start noticing and naming it for ourselves in front of them. So as a parent, I might say, oh, I'm feeling really anxious. Like, I did the podcast live recently. That was so new and uncertain. So I would say at home, oh, I'm feeling really anxious about doing something really new, but I'm also quite excited, and I'm going to head out for a run because that's going to help. And so what I've done there is I've normalized it, named it, you know, shared what I'm going to do about it. And that can start to help them to learn what they can do for themselves. Mm. For their anxiety when it shows up, we can really validate. That's a really good place to start, is to say, I fully understand how you feel and I get it. I've been there, and this seems like a really normal way to feel given what's happening.
0: That's really good, really helpful advice, and well worth checking out this week's episode of the Well Hello Anxiety podcast with Dr. Jodie Richardson. Thanks for being in the studio, Jodes.
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1: Aaron faints in an optometrist. Jeff passes out when he falls off a cliff. Same, same.
2: Yeah, okay, that's pretty impressive on his part, for sure.
0: And with great Christian music all day. Speaking life.
3: My wife and I say we're in our not-so-retirement. We decided to downsize and move to a Linden Grove retirement village. There's something on every day here, so you can be as social as you like. The grandkids love visiting us and we're close to shops. And because it's a smaller community, we know all our neighbours. It's nice to know you're surrounded by friends.
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0: are the authors.
1: Still to come on the daily, we are messengers. I'm only halfway. With a brand new album, now just a matter of weeks away. The band have said we're teasing a new song every week until it drops. So a new song called Civilians is what we're going to focus in on just a moment at the news desk. But before we do, a little bit of nostalgia. We're going to wander down memory lane to the year 2009. Now, according to Time magazine, some of the top apps that we were all using on our phones back in 2009 was Flight Track Pro. That was where we could just track flights like a pro. Name says it itself. Tweety 2. Remember Tweety 2? It was like a multi-Twitter account using interface that let you do all those things from the same app. There was Yelp. There was Slacker. There was Mint. That one was kind of like an online budgeting tool. Photoshop Mobile, even. Runkeeper. There we go. Those were some of the top apps that we were using in 2009, 17 years ago. All right, but as far as music goes, the song that topped the charts this week at the start of September is what we're going to focus in on next. You might have forgotten about this song. I had. That's next at The Daily.
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2: Good afternoon. In stories making news, an Australian Air Force jet has arrived in Nepal, delivering extra aid to the country. The assistance includes sanitation kits and solar lights at the request of local authorities. The federal government is investing $600 million to combat drug smuggling in the Pacific and stop illicit narcotics arriving on Australian shores. The Reserve Bank is unlikely to consider an interest rate cut following the release of the national accounts data. The economy grew 2.1% over the year to June. This is down on the March reading, but still higher than analysts expected. Queensland's youth detention workers are taking part on a full-day strike as negotiations with the government escalate, with the facilities now operating in night mode, meaning children will be kept in their cells and not taken out for activities or education. And former England captain Ben Stokes will play in this summer's Big Bash, the all-rounder signing a one-year deal with the Adelaide Strikers. I'm Jaden James, and those are the latest news and sport headlines.
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6: Remaining fine for the remains of the day. Overnight temps falling to between 12 and 16. A mostly sunny day tomorrow. Winds northwesterly, 30 to 45 kilometres an hour. Should turn westerly in the early afternoon. And daytime temperatures expecting to reach between 23 and 28 degrees.
1: REMA 99.7's Traffic Watch.
7: Slight delay inbound through to the Hexham Bridge for the Pacific Highway. Outbound through to Raymond Terrace, all nice and clear. And still slight delays to Hexham Bridge round through Taro, New England Highway. Slight delays into Mount Dee if you're heading that far. Main Road down through to Newcastle Road, Jesmond. Slight delay. Also about a 5-minute delay, Newcastle Link Road. Westbound through to Midmay Road, Cameron Park. And similar delays westbound, Main Road at Lake Road, Glendale as well. Meantime, a little bit busy. Belmont North down through Belmont for the old Pacific Highway. Toronto Road down through to Fennel Bay, a little bit busy. No delays, meantime to Sydney, the M1. Northbound slight delays up through Corumbong, ongoing roadworks. I'm Jay, such latest traffic on REMA 99.7.
8: Still to come on the daily, new music from We Are Messengers. With the new album just a few weeks away, they're going to be teasing a new song every week, Civilians. I'll give you a little bit of a listen to this one on the other side of our daily flashback.
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8: Alrighty, we're hitting rewind, journeying back to 2009. The song that we're about to play, we've dug it out of a, well, deep, dark and often forgotten corner of the vault. Topped the chart this week 17 years ago from a singer-songwriter, Bethany Dillon. Now, you don't hear her much on the radio these days, but this song was taken from an album called Stop and Listen that released in the same year. Now, the song we're about to dive into is called Everyone to Know. Bethany said that it was written with my good friend and producer, Ed Cash. He'd had the melody and the chorus of this song stashed away on his BlackBerry. That's just a sign of how much of a flashback it really is. She goes on to say, the song is deceivingly lighthearted sounding, but behind it, there's a very confronting commandment. I often forget what a commandment it is to share who Jesus is in my life and what he's done. And I think it's a pretty common sentiment among believers not to want to be too pushy with their faith. I would agree that there is discernment in sharing Jesus with people, but speaking from personal experience, that quickly becomes an excuse for me to be silent. That idea is at the very heart of this song. It's called Everyone to Know. It topped the chart this week 17 years ago in 2009. Bethany Dillon, it's your daily flashback. Here we

0: On the night you're falling all to pieces, you can bring your lonely heart to Jesus.
1: Hey, you tuned into The Daily. We're almost done. We've been flying through it today. One last news update before we wrap up, though. Let's get over to the desk. This is pretty cool.
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1: It'll be here in just over 3 weeks. And the band, in a new post online, has said, we're teasing a new song every week now until the album comes out. Take a listen to this little snippet of a brand new song called Civilians.

0: That's a new song called Civilians. It'll be a part of the new We Are Messengers album, Halfway Home, releasing September 25.
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3: Say time heals, but I don't think that's true. 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

0: Hey, that wraps up the daily. Big show. It's been an absolute ripper. And tomorrow, even bigger, we'll take one more step closer towards the release of the new album from Sarah Reeves called Standing Up. You could put me up on trial. Ooh, I'll just sit there with the new album drops this Friday. There's a number of the songs that are already out there in the world, but the final few pieces of the puzzle will be with us Friday. We're going to hear from Sarah again on the show tomorrow, giving us a little bit more of a background and insight into another one of these brand new songs called Overnight Success. What does she mean by that comment? I mean, maybe it's reflective of her own life, maybe her own career, or maybe something a little deeper. We'll dig into it and hope you can join us tomorrow on The Daily.
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2: In this bulletin, search efforts continuing in Nepal and growing calls for social media reform. With the details, I'm Jaden James. The Prime Minister says the government remains concerned for the 38 Australians still missing in Nepal. Five have so far been located in the wake of catastrophic floods hitting the country's border with Tibet. Anthony Albanese says work continues to find the other Australians caught up in the disaster.
3: Amidst all of this tragedy, we are seeing some positive news. Today, another five Australians have been confirmed safe. But that still means that the number of Australians unaccounted for is 38, who we hold grave fears for.
2: An Australian defence plane has landed in Nepal, with aid to be delivered across affected areas. The federal government is being urged to strengthen digital duty of care reforms to make social media algorithms an opt-in feature. Labor is weighing up measures to give Australians greater control over the content they receive on their devices, but is stopped short of backing the opt-in model. The Brisbane Lord Mayor says the decision for ferry workers to strike on the busiest night of the year is a bad way to make friends. The 24-hour work stoppage scheduled to impact River Fire is the latest escalation amid ongoing negotiations over pay and conditions. Adrian Trinis says Council is doing everything it can to ensure the event runs smoothly.
4: We've boosted the bus capacity on that night by five times more than what it was last year. So we've really put extra capacity into the network, and we've asked the experts in our planning section for transport to say, well, what capacity do we need to move the people that are likely to be out there?
2: Last year, more than 27,000 passengers used ferry services to get to and from the event. Victorian Premier Ben Carroll says his department is yet to find any other secret taxes after a sneaky public transport levy was exposed by the Auditor General. The Premier has scrapped the 1% tax on fares and also vowed to carry out an audit to ensure there are no other secret charges Victorians are paying. He says he met with the Secretary of his department yesterday.
5: There is none that have come up. However, we are still continuing to make sure there is a deep dive on anything that could be like that.
2: The secret tax was used to help pay for the construction of the suburban rail loop. Overseas, Christians are mobilising in the US state of Virginia to oppose this month's state referendum on constitutional amendments to marriage and abortion laws. The amendments would define marriage as between two persons, replacing one man and one woman, and allow abortions up to birth. The Catholic Church is urging all parishioners to reject the proposed measures. Bishop Michael Burbidge proclaimed that God is the author of both life and marriage. The US Department of Justice has concluded that federal rules banning faith-based groups from using government funds for worship, instruction, or evangelism violate the First Amendment right to free speech. It pointed out that the phrase "wall of separation between church and state" does not appear in the First Amendment, nor anywhere else in the US Constitution. To NRL, the South Sydney Rabbitohs have been given a leg up in their quest to secure a home elimination final next week. The Roosters have decided to rest 9 of their starting 13 in Friday night's battle, which Souths must win to finish 6th. Roosters skipper James Tedesco has told Channel 9 it's still going to be a big night for their young boys getting a run.
6: Some of these boys have only played a handful of games, and it doesn't really get a bigger game than playing against Souths in a rivalry game. So Souths got a bit to play for. I'm sure there's going to be a lot of fire and a lot of emotion involved.
2: The final round kicks off with the Bulldogs hosting the Broncos tomorrow night. That's the latest Vision National News. I'm Jaden James.
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12: Remaining fine for the remains of the day. Overnight temps falling to between 12 and 16. A mostly sunny day tomorrow. Winds northwesterly, 30 to 45 kilometres an hour. Should turn westerly in the early afternoon. And daytime temperatures expecting to reach between 23 and 28 degrees.
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1: There's a song I first heard beside a campfire on the Cape or out beyond the Western Downs, sung by one old wiry ringer, some say not much of a singer, but his words rang true for us few gathered round. He said, let me sing

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1: Kendall, I mean, and I'd like you to join us for a time of wonder and excitement and all kinds of other fun stuff. Are you ready? Well, let's go for another adventure in Odyssey.

0: Mr. Blaylock, doesn't this bus go any faster?
1: Nope.
0: Why not?
1: Because it's a bus, Grady. What's the hurry, anyway?
0: We're 10 minutes later than normal.
1: What? You got a big date?
0: I'm expecting something in the mail, and I've got to get it before someone else does.
1: Funny. I thought report cards didn't come out till next month. Coming in for a landing, and, well, look at that. We're here.
0: Sweet. Could you open the door?
1: Wait. Got to come to a complete stop first.
0: We're stopped. Door.
1: Yep. Got to make sure it's clear both ways.
0: It's clear. Door.
1: Got to make sure to put out the stop sign.
0: It's out. Door.
1: Got to wait for Grady to say please before opening the door.
0: Mr. Blaylock.
1: Grady.
0: Please.
1: And Houston, we have liftoff.
0: Thanks. See you tomorrow.

0: I wouldn't.
1: Oh, hey, Max, here's your mail. You know, you don't have to run so fast to meet me. I'll just put it right in that box over there that says Hampton.
0: Thanks. How'd you rip your pants?
1: Oh, well, you know, just living by the mailman motto.
0: The one about rain, sleet, and snow?
1: No, the other one. Another day, another dog bite. Ouch! The Frasier's got a new Doberman with an appetite for postmen.
2: Hey, guys.
1: Oh, hi, Seth.
2: The Spring Festival is this Friday at church. You guys should come. Here's a flyer.
1: Oh, thanks.
0: Thanks.
2: See you later.
0: Here, you need something to wipe your nose?
1: Wow, I guess you don't like the Spring Festival, huh?
0: Something like that. I gotta go.
1: So, are you in the Boy Scouts now?
0: Huh?
1: Yeah, you're wearing a Boy Scouts uniform.
0: Oh, yeah.
1: Wow, Max, I used to be in the Boy Scouts, too. Some of my best memories are from being a Boy Scout and doing all those fun ing things.
0: Ing things?
1: Yeah, you know, boating, camping, rafting, hiking, falling, hurting, bleeding, yelling for help. It was the most fun I've ever had.
0: Sweet. Hey, I gotta run. See ya.
1: Okay, bye. Oh, wow, I didn't even get a chance to tell him about the plummeting. Oh, great. Grape juice is on sale. I better get some. Oh, hi, Mrs. Hampton.
3: Wooten, hello. You're doing some shopping?
1: Oh, yeah, I love grocery shopping. Hey, did you see that grape juice is on sale? It's supposed to improve your memory.
3: Yeah, you know, I think I've heard that somewhere before.
1: Yeah, well, see, if you drank your grape juice, you'd remember exactly where. Hey, I got to talk to Max today. He's a great kid.
3: Max? No, that's impossible.
1: No, it isn't. He really is nice. You're his mom. You should know that.
3: Well, I do know that.
1: Okay.
3: What I mean is it's impossible for you to have seen Max today because he's at his grandparents' house.
1: Well, then who did I see in your driveway?
3: I don't know, but it wasn't Max. Maybe you're confused.
1: Well, yeah, I think one of us is. Quick, what color eyes and hair does Max have?
3: They're both brown.
1: Nope, blonde hair with green eyes. That settles it. You're the problem. You really need some of this grape juice.
3: Wooten, I think I would know what my own son looks like.
1: Yeah, I would have thought you would, too. It's kind of sad when you think about it.
3: Oh, good grief. Wait a minute. Let me see. Oh, here. This is a picture of Max. Now, is this the boy you saw?
1: No. The boy I saw was a lot shorter. And he wasn't standing in front of a beach and a palm tree. Somebody's an imposter.
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5: You think someone's pretending to be Max Hampton?
1: That's right, Connie.
5: Why?
1: I don't know.
5: How long have you been meeting with this kid?
1: Well, about a month. He's always at Max's house, and I've been giving him the Hamptons mail.
5: You think he's stealing it?
1: Oh, I hope not. Stealing mail is a federal offense.
5: And he meets you there every day?
1: Nope, just some days.
5: That's really weird.
1: Oh, yeah, and get this. Max isn't the only one this guy's impersonating. Last time I saw him, he had on a Boy Scout uniform. So I went to the guy at my church who leads the Boy Scouts, and he showed me pictures of all the troops he's had in the last 5 years.
5: And the kid wasn't in any of them?
1: Nope.
5: So he's pretending to be a Boy Scout?
1: Yes, and I'm pretty sure that's a federal offense, too.
5: Well, if he's never been a scout, where did he get the uniform?
1: I know, they don't sell them at regular stores.
5: Right, but, you know, this may be a long shot, but why don't you try the thrift store?
1: You think he could be impersonating a thrift store employee, too?
5: No, that's just where people donate their old clothes, Wooten. Maybe he bought a Boy Scout uniform there.
1: Yeah, I could ask if they know him.
5: Sure.
1: Quite the puzzle, Connie. And a Basset never backs down from a difficult challenge. Unless it conflicts with some kind of all-you-can-eat buffet. Goodbye, Connie. I've got a mystery to solve.
5: Bye, Wooten.

0: about this tall, dirty blonde hair. Kneecaps looked like turtle shells. Oh, and he had a Boy Scout uniform on. I thought he may have gotten it here since you guys sell used clothes.
1: Yes, yes. Well, we had a load of those shirts come in last week.
0: So, have you seen him?
1: I remember selling one.
0: Uh-huh.
1: Wait, does the boy wear a White Sox hat?
0: Yes, he does.
1: Oh, yes, yes. He comes in here with his mom and his sister. Now, they seem like a nice family. Uh-huh. The mom bought his birthday presents here a few months ago. Hmm. Used toys, clothes, you know, that sort of thing.
0: Wow, sounds like a repeat of my life. I got used toys for my birthday, too, and they were used by my brother. So, what's this boy's name?
1: I have no idea. But I do know that he likes mystery and adventure books. His mom buys those for a nickel apiece.
0: Okay, and where do they live?
1: I have no idea.
0: Huh?
1: But I do know that the mom drives an old Ford. It's blue and has a big dent on the passenger door. You know, she wants to get a car that gets better gas mileage.
0: Okay, well, where does he go to school?
1: I have no idea.
0: Really?
1: But he does get presents from his aunt every month. You know, his aunt lives in Duluth and she has dyslexia.
0: Okay, well, what's their last name?
1: I have no idea.
0: Should have seen that coming.
1: But the boy's sister is very good in English. She writes poetry, you know, mostly about animals.
0: Okay, Miss Drummond. Well, thanks for all the detailed yet strangely sketchy information.
1: No problem. Oh, and if you find them, tell them I'll make a German chocolate cake and bring it over.
0: Ooh.
1: You know, it's the mom's favorite. Reminds her of her childhood when she lived in northeastern Wisconsin.
0: Well, I'll be sure and tell them.
1: Thank you, dear.
0: You know, I kind of feel sorry for him, Connie. I mean, he sounds a lot like me. I didn't get much when I was a kid either.
2: Yeah, I feel sorry for him too. But somebody still needs to say something to him if he's stealing mail.
0: I know. I guess I'll have to talk to him on Tuesday.
2: You're going to meet on Tuesday?
0: Yeah, that's when I see him.
2: Always on Tuesday?
0: Uh-huh.
2: Well, you didn't tell me that.
0: Huh?
2: I bet that means something. What do you deliver on Tuesday?
0: That's it.
2: What?
0: Well, I deliver oil change coupons then. He changes his oil on Tuesdays.
2: Probably not.
0: Mm.
2: What else?
0: Well, there's Archery Weekly. There's a Crochet Today newsletter. The new issue of Power Boy comes out on Tuesdays.
2: That's gotta be it. He's probably a Power Boy fan that doesn't have a subscription.
0: Wow, I knew I liked this guy for some reason. And I know what to do now. Well, yeah, as a matter of fact, I do.
3: Sweet.
0: Let me see now. I've got two sales flyers for Mr. Hampton.
3: Yeah.
0: A catalog for Mrs. Hampton.
3: Uh-huh.
0: Oh, and a Power Boy comic addressed to Max.
3: Nice. That's what I'm talking about.
0: Yep, so I better put it all in the Hamptons mailbox to make sure they get it. After all, the real Max needs to get his Power Boy on time. Right?
3: Well,
0: I'm thinking cougar?
3: Huh?
0: No, maybe leopard.
3: What are you talking about?
0: Well, I'm just trying to figure out the size of the cat that's got your tongue. Hey, did you know you could get into a lot of trouble for stealing somebody else's mail?
3: I didn't steal anything. I gave all the comics back the next day.
0: Oh, well, that's good. But you shouldn't have taken them at all. If you were that big of a Power Boy fan, why didn't you just tell me?
3: Why? What would you have done?
0: Well, I would have given you this. See, it's a Power Boy comic that's all your own. See, it says to Pseudo Max right there on the label. I made it myself. And I'll give it to you on one condition, that you promise not to ever do anything like this again.
3: Yeah, I promise. You really got that for me?
0: Sure did.
3: Thanks.
0: And if you want to join us, there's a Power Boy fan club meeting at Wits End tomorrow night.
3: A Power Boy fan club?
0: Yeah, I know what you're thinking. How are we ever going to fit all of those Power Boy fans into one ice cream shop? Well, it's actually a pretty big place, and it's got a lot more cool stuff, too.
3: I know. I've seen it. I guess I could ask my mom.
0: Great. I'll see you then. What's your real name?
3: Well, maybe I don't want to tell you yet.
0: Okay, then. I guess I'll wait. Bye, Pseudo Max.
3: Bye.
4: Look what Marvin just traded with me.
0: Wow, it's a Dr. Ichabodia card. That one's supposed to be hard to find.
4: I know, but he said he had two of them. I wonder if Marvin has Beth the Barbarian. She's my favorite character.
0: Oh, hey, Connie, I'd like you to meet my friend.
5: Hi there.
4: Hi.
5: What was your name again?
4: I never gave it to you. This place is great. I love the Imagination Station.
2: Yeah, it is pretty cool.
0: Hey, unnamed boy.
4: Yeah?
0: I got a big oak tree in my backyard, and I'm having a treehouse building party tomorrow. You want to come?
4: Are you kidding? Of course I would.
0: All right.
5: Excuse me, could you hand me some napkins?
0: Oh, sure, Seth. Here you go.
5: Thanks. Do I know you from somewhere?
4: No, you don't.
5: I'm Seth.
4: Hi. Excuse me if I don't come any closer.
5: Why? Do you have a cold?
4: No, I don't like you.
2: Hey, that's not nice.
0: Unnamed boy.
5: But you don't even know me. You just said that.
4: Right. Whatever.
5: I guess you don't have any ambitions to be a Walmart greeter.
4: Why don't you go back to your friends and leave us alone?
5: I will. Bye, Wooten. Bye, Connie.
2: Bye, Seth.
0: See you, Seth.
2: You were really rude to him.
0: Yeah, why did you say that?
4: Because I don't like him.
2: And why not?
0: Yeah, what did he do?
4: I gotta go. I'll see you tomorrow.
0: But, hey, you want a Sunday or something?
2: What's up with him?
0: I don't know.
4: Wow, all these people are here to help with your treehouse?
0: Of course. Oh, making treehouses is a blast. Ow!
4: Why don't I do the hammering?
0: No, I'm okay.
4: You've hit your thumb 6 times.
0: Yeah. The last 4 times, it hasn't hurt that much. My thumb just needs a little time to, you know, throb. I'm just going to take a break. did something happen between you and Seth?
4: No. Don't worry about it.
0: Yeah, I know, but it just seemed kind of weird, you know, you being so, mean to him.
4: Yeah, right. Do you know him?
0: Sort of. He goes to my church.
4: You go to the same church as that guy?
0: Yeah.
4: I gotta go. Good luck on your treehouse.
0: You're leaving?
4: Bye.
0: Well, hey, what did I say?
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0: Oh, hi, Connie.
8: Why are you sitting here?
0: Oh, I was just kind of, you know, waiting for someone.
8: Your Tuesday friend?
0: How'd you know?
8: Well, you're sitting in front of the Hamptons mailbox, and this is Tuesday. Not exactly rocket science.
0: Yeah, well, he's a little late today. Connie, are you sure it's Tuesday?
8: Yeah.
0: I mean, this isn't one of those days where you set your clocks back and you skip a day and everybody forgot to set their clocks back?
8: No. You haven't seen him since the treehouse?
0: Nope. This is the second Tuesday in a row that he's missed.
8: And you still don't have any idea why he acted so weird.
0: No, I guess I should just go finish my route. I don't think he's coming by.
8: So then you'll wait for him next week?
0: I don't think so, Connie. I mean, it doesn't seem like he wants me to find him.
8: Oh, I don't know, Wooten. I wouldn't be so sure.
0: About what?
8: Well, kids are like that sometimes. They act like they don't care when they really do. He probably does want you to find him.
0: Why?
8: I don't know. Maybe he needs proof.
0: Proof of what?
8: That you care enough about him to keep looking.
0: Well, yeah, but I don't know where he lives or where he goes to school. I don't even know his real name.
8: So it may take a little cleverness to find him. What do you know about him, Wooten?
0: Well, I know that he shops at the thrift store. He's real good with a hammer. Mm-hmm. He's not a Boy Scout, and he loves Power Boy.
8: There, he's a Power Boy fan. You think he stopped reading them now that he's not meeting you?
0: Oh, no. He's too big of a fan. He's finding copies somehow.
8: So if you're not giving him the current issues, how's he getting them? Uh-oh.
0: What?
8: Think he's stealing them again?
0: Oh, no. No, Connie, he wouldn't do that. He promised me he wouldn't.
8: Then where else would he find Power Boy?
0: At the store?
8: But it didn't sound like you would have the money for comic books.
0: Right. But wait a minute. What if he's not buying them?
8: You just said he wouldn't steal them.
0: No, but I do know something he would do. Hey, I thought I might find you here.
3: What do you want?
0: I guess the staff at this bookstore are pretty nice. Do they really let you sit under a table and just read comic books all day?
3: No. Why do you think I'm under a table?
0: Well, I guess it is better than stealing them.
3: I told you I wouldn't.
0: That's right. And because you kept your promise, I guess I've got to keep mine.
3: What promise?
0: Well, I just so happen to have copies of the last 3 issues.
3: You're still gonna give these to me?
0: Yep. Here you go. And look who's on the cover of this week's Not Yet in Stores issue.
3: Beth the Barbarian.
0: Yep, I remember that you liked her.
3: I do. She's great.
0: Oh, it's a good issue, too. We find out her secret identity.
3: Whoa, Powerboy finds out that Beth the Barbarian is really Liz the Librarian?
0: Hey, how'd you know her secret identity? You haven't even read it yet.
3: Come on. Everything's been pointing to it for months.
0: It has?
3: How many librarians do you know who eat raw meat and use a sword as a bookmark?
0: Oh, 3?
3: I don't think so.
0: Hey, can you, tell me something?
3: Okay.
0: Why are you avoiding me?
3: I try to avoid people who go to church.
0: Why?
3: They don't care about people. They just pretend to be your friend to get you to go to church and be religious.
0: Oh, it's not about being religious.
3: Were you going to invite me to your church?
0: Well, I might have. Church is great. I know you'd like it.
3: No, I wouldn't.
0: Why not?
3: Because Seth goes there.
0: Oh. Why are you mad at him?
3: He took me and my sister to church about a year ago. We went on a bus along with about 20 other kids on my street. He gave us donuts. It was bring your friends to church day or something.
0: Right.
3: After he got his points and everybody clapped for him, he never even talked to me.
0: Oh.
3: Never even asked us our names. And after church, he didn't tell either one of us how to catch the bus home.
0: He left you at church?
3: I had to call my mom to pick us up.
0: Well, that was bad, what he did. But that doesn't mean everybody at church is like that.
3: Most of them are.
0: Oh, no, you're wrong. Most of the people at my church are really cool.
3: I don't believe you.
0: Well, do you think that I'm nice?
3: I'm not sure yet.
0: Then I'm gonna have to prove it to you.
3: How?
0: Be at the Hamptons Mail.

0: how Power Boy got off the giant lobster planet.
1: Oh, don't worry, I'm not going to tell you, but make sure you wear the double-sized bib when you read it. See you next Tuesday.
0: All right, bye.
1: See you, Freddy.
0: Hi, Wooten.
1: Hey, Napoleon, I got you something new.
0: What is it?
1: Well, not only did I bring you a brand new, ultra-exciting edition of Power Boy, but I got you something not yet available in stores. Power Boy gum and trading cards.
0: Great.
1: With these, you can have hours of fun with all your favorite characters and at the same time, chew gum. Hey, what's the matter? Aren't you excited?
0: Yeah.
1: Well, what's up? You're not your usual same old normal typical self.
0: All those comics I got from you at the Hamptons mailbox?
1: Yeah.
0: I lied to you. I never really gave them back. I still have them in my room.
1: Oh.
0: So, now what?
1: Well, you know, I'm glad you're telling me, but you need to make that right, you know?
0: You want me to give them back?
1: Yeah.
0: Are you gonna rat on me if I don't?
1: Stealing mail is against the law, so I kind of have to.
0: Wait, I shouldn't have told you.
1: Tell you what, I'll make you a deal. If you take back the comics and apologize, then I'll vouch for you. And I'll replace all the comic books you took.
0: You do that for me?
1: What are friends for?
0: It's a deal.
1: But you have to do one favor for me.
0: I got a feeling I know what's coming.
1: Wow, you can read my mind?
0: I don't have to. I know your type.
1: My type? You mean the strong and handsome yet sensitive and playful type?
0: No, the churchy type. You're going to ask me to go to church.
1: Actually, I was going to ask if you'd please help me finish my treehouse.
0: Really?
1: Sure. You up for it?
0: Yeah.
1: Okay, then I'll see you next Tuesday. Hey, Squanto Jones the Fourth, hand me up some more wood.
0: All right. So how come there's only me and you working here now? Last time you had, like, 20 people.
1: Well, nobody can handle the workload like you. They're all at home sipping their lattes and getting manicures.
0: We don't need them anyway.
1: Nope. Oh, hey, I almost forgot. I got you a present today.
0: Another Power Boy issue! A double issue!
1: You bet. Two spine-tingling adventures for the price of one. See, that's what it says right there on the front.
0: I don't get it. How are you getting these? There's no mailing label on the front, and they don't come out in stores until tomorrow.
1: I pulled some strings. I have connections, you know.
0: You pulled strings so you could bring these to me?
1: Sure. Can't a friend do nice things for a friend?
0: Yeah, but every week?
1: True friends don't take a week off.
0: Is that one of your church rules?
1: Nah, it's just my rule. But I know people at my church who follow it.
0: Are there a lot of people at your church who are like you?
1: Oh, yeah. Most of them are even better.
0: Well, I need to go home for dinner.
1: Okay, I'll see ya.
0: Maybe we can work on this next week, too.
1: Oh, sure. That'd be great. Bye.
0: Hey, Wooten.
1: Yeah?
0: My name's Grady.
1: Grady. That's a good name.
0: See you next Tuesday.
1: Okay, Grady. I'll see you next Tuesday.
2: It looks like this could be the beginning of a nice friendship. You know, there was a big difference in how Seth treated Grady and how Wooten treated him. Seth didn't even care about Grady as a person. But Wooten spent time with Grady and went out of his way. You know, it's hard to get someone to trust you. It takes time and effort. But the rewards are great. You may even end up with a friend.
1: Okay, let's try this one. Mm-hmm. How about that lady over there by the used books?
3: Okay, I've seen her.
1: Good, all right. Now, what is her favorite color?
3: Blue.
1: Favorite book?
3: Grapes of Wrath.
1: Does she have any pets?
3: Two cats and a parakeet.
1: All right, Miss Drummond, now for the big question.
3: Okay.
1: What is her name?
3: I have no idea.
1: That is amazing. You did it again.
3: Well, what can I say? I have a flair for irrelevant details.
1: We got to get you on some kind of talk show. Did you have to have any schooling for this?
3: Not at all.
1: Well, you got to teach me everything you don't know. I mean, it's amazing. I've never seen anybody remember so much yet so little.
3: You flatter me.
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The Family. Tuesdays with Wooten was written by Tori Martin and directed by Marshall Younger. Our vocal talent included Jess Harnell, Diane Michelle, Robin Knight, Jordan Orr, and Katie Lee as Connie. Our sound designer was Glenn Montjoy, with music by John Campbell. Our producers were Marshall Younger and Bob Hoos. And I'm Chris, hoping you'll join us again next

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4: Remaining fine for the remains of the day. Overnight temps falling to between 12 and 16. A mostly sunny day tomorrow. Winds northwesterly, 30 to 45 kilometres an hour. Should turn westerly in the early afternoon. And daytime temperatures expecting to reach between 23 and 28 degrees.
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0: So many Christians today long for Jesus to return in glory, and rightly so. We sing about it, we preach about it, hallelujah. And yet all too often, we walk straight past him in disguise. The poor, the sick, the refugee, the forgotten. It's a broken faith that looks to the skies, but refuses to see the Christ at street level. Hi, I'm Bernie Diamond, and welcome again to Fresh. Time and again, history has demonstrated the tragedy of this blindness. During the Irish potato famine in the mid-1800s, while millions starved, food exports continued to be shipped out of Ireland to wealthy markets abroad. Political leaders justified it. Even some churches, instead of standing with the starving, aligned themselves with power. Countless lives were lost because compassion gave way to comfort. Faith shrank back in silence. It was a spectacular failure to recognize Jesus in the hungry and the oppressed. Look, Jesus couldn't have been clearer. Speaking about the final day of judgment, he said this to those who refused to help the poor, the needy, and the outcast. Matthew chapter 25, verse 45, the king will answer, the truth is, anything you refuse to do for any of my people here, you refuse to do it for me. Those words cut through our excuses. Following Jesus isn't just about waiting for the clouds to part. It's about recognizing him now in the face of the refugee, in the eyes of the homeless, in the cries of the oppressed. So here's the challenge. Are you gazing upward, longing for Christ's return, but missing him right in front of you? Because whatever you refuse to do for the least, you refuse to do for Jesus. The call is simple. Open your eyes. Recognize him, serve him, love him by loving them. That's God's word, fresh for you today.
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2: Hi, welcome to Momentum. And this week we have our good friend Peter Sukio with us. 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All our previous podcasts are all on there. And so take advantage of searching by, if you've got some issue in your life and you want to search by a certain type of message, we can do that on our website. 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Easy to remember number for a safe and confidential conversation from 9 a.m. to 11 p.m. 7 days a week. So blessed to have that number. So easy to remember. And so back to today. And we have back with us from Melbourne, Victoria, Peter Sukio. And it really is going to be, winter is cold in Melbourne, Peter, isn't it?
3: Winter is cold, the water is cold, yes. But we like the variety in Melbourne. And we always have a topic of conversation in Melbourne. We are never lost for words because we can always talk about the weather.
2: That's exactly right. Is there anywhere in the Bible that Jesus talked about the weather?
3: I don't know. Think about that. I don't think so either. But I'll make a point to check that.
2: Yeah. That's really good. And so today, guys, we're talking about communication like Christ. And you know, there's lots of ways we can have conversations. And, you know, in my non-saved days or my non-Christian days, you know, I was a pretty tough bird, you know, and, you know, they would say about me, if you want to get a job done, give it to Des, but understand there'll be broken glass along the way. And that was a direct reflection on my communication style or lack of. So this is a touchy subject for me. But Peter, tell us about communicating like Christ. What does that actually mean?
3: I'm just thinking about what you said, broken glass. Sorry, I've got to come to terms with that. We're all so different before Christ, aren't we?
2: Yeah.
3: Look, Christ's heart, Jesus' heart, was to bring a message with love and truth.
2: Yes.
3: And so that is, as Christians, little Christs, that is our mandate. But we don't always do that because we've got some baggage that we're carrying.
2: Yes.
3: And that could be from our childhood and very often is. Relationships as we're older, but that baggage gets in the way of good communication. And if we can change ourselves with the Lord's help to have and project and give good communication, it's going to impact how we impact other people for Christ. So it's very important.
2: It's so true. And whenever we talk about communication, of course, we, you know, invariably think about one-on-one conversations, so talking to our spouse or kids or workmates or whatever, but it's much, much broader. So, you know, we may be part of a group chat or, you know, a coffee group or, you know, people we talk to, even texting and messaging. It's so easy to send the wrong message, isn't it? I mean, ooh, it's just crazy. You know, even as Christians, it's so hard.
3: Yeah, you've got to check because that auto spell or whatever will say all sorts of things that you didn't want to say and it won't make any sense. And so communication is so important to bring the message that we want to bring rather than the message we don't want to bring.
2: Yeah.
3: And I always suggest with communication is to think about what you want to say and, if anything, add more words that you were going to use, because that will give more depth to the communication.
2: Yes, it gives clarity in so many ways, doesn't it? Proverbs 18:21 says the tongue has the power of life and death, and that is so true. And, you know, and many, many times I've sent text messages to people or even emails to people, and I knew my intent was okay, but the way that text or email or so forth was received was very different because I didn't think about that when I was writing it. And so, you know, it pays, doesn't it, to, you know, even when you're having fun with friends and so forth, so easy just to say something on the spur of the moment and not give it enough consideration, and it really can do more damage than good.
3: Mm. And I'm just thinking as you're speaking about a lack of communication, and that is when we don't speak, when perhaps something happens and we want to speak and we don't. So that is communicating as well.
2: Yeah, that's exactly right. And, you know, and do you think there's, I guess we've all learned communication from someone. So, you know, in my case, from my parents. And I was blessed in the sense that, you know, whenever my family got together every night for dinner, you know, we would sit around the table, no TV, you know, we'd sit around the table and we'd talk and we'd chat and we'd banter. And to this day, my brothers and I will banter. You know? And for those who don't know what banter is, it means teasing. I'm poking fun in a friendly, you know, nice way rather than being destructive. And so I learned that skill as a young boy, and you know, it's been part of my repertoire forever, for good or bad, I guess.
3: There's a lot of science as well around this, having a meal at the end of the day or whenever, which is normally when we have it in the West, with the family, with the children. The children feel more a part of the family, feel more secure, and it goes better with them in their future lives, in education, in their workplace, in their relationships, if they've had that discussion around the dinner table. So yeah. Dinner plus discussion, so important for what the well-being of our family, each individual, particularly the children. So that's great that you had that, Des.
2: Oh, absolutely. You know, and I look back on that with great fondness. And, you know, I can remember individual conversations where I was picked on by the rest of the family. And I didn't like it at the time. But, you know, looking back, it didn't do me any harm whatsoever, because I probably was wrong in where I was going. And so, but it is, isn't it true that there's so many families now in today's society that don't take the time to have conversations, you know, when they're having a meal. You know, I can remember Sunday mornings we used to, you know, my dad used to get up early and cook a fried breakfast for the whole family. And so there was four kids and the two parents. And, you know, we would sit around for a couple of hours and talk before we would head off to church. And it was always, you know, all sorts of things we talked about. You know, nothing too deep and meaningful particularly. But we always, you know, would, you know, joke and tease each other. And, yeah, picking my youngest brother who has suffered the consequences all his life.
3: And that's, isn't that special that you still remember that?
2: Yeah.
3: Fondly.
2: Yes.
3: And that has probably contributed in some way to what you do now, and you communicate with others.
2: Yes.
3: And you bring life to others, you know, in the name of Jesus. Amen. So that time, or those times, probably put something into you about the value of communicating. So there you go.
2: Isn't that amazing? And so that flows then. You know, if you learn those skills in your younger days, then when you come to getting married and you have somebody else in your life, you know, communication becomes even more important, doesn't it? Talk to me about that, Peter. You see this every day, right?
3: Well, not every day, but a lot.
2: Yeah.
3: How long have you got? You know, how long have you this has got?
2: Well, give us some hints. I mean, obviously, there'd be guys listening, and maybe wives listening to this show, you know, and they have lost the art of conversation. They've lost how to love one another in words, or how to respect each other even in words. What would you say to those folks?
3: When that happens, it's generally because a husband and wife are talking about the business of the family.
2: Yes.
3: Where they have to drop Joey and what the shopping's going to be happening, when that bill's going to be paid. So that's the business of the family, of the relationship. And that needs to happen, but that often happens at the expense of the relationship.
2: Yes.
3: So communication can be the business, the nuts and bolts.
2: Yes.
3: Yes, but it can also be that encouragement, that gratitude, that discussing the hard topics, and they need to happen. And that communication is like the cement holding the bricks together of that relationship.
2: Yes.
3: And sometimes there's got to be some honesty.
2: Yes.
3: But that's a skill. You know, I teach all my clients how to communicate. I used to teach that at TAFE when I was an educator. I don't know that I've got it 100% yet, but it is something that we can progress. And it's really, if we're going to look at it biblically, it's really truth in love.
2: Yes.
3: We need to bring those hard topics up, but we don't do it with a finger pointing, you do this, you do this. We actually do it in a way that doesn't finger point, takes some ownership of our part, and then asks with a considerate request for something to happen, something to change. And your partner, your spouse might say no, but you haven't forced the issue. So when the hard issues come and you do want some change, there's a way to do that, and it needs to be gentle, truth in love.
2: Yeah, and that's true. You know, I mean, Ephesians 5:33 encourages us to love and respect each other, and those go hand in hand. And you know, And again, if we're praying for our partner in terms of our marriage, you're not going to be, you're going to be less angry or less upset if you're praying for that person. That's, I mean, it's an old adage that, you know, when you're praying for somebody, it's very hard to be angry with them. And life does get messy, doesn't it? You know, and so, you know, so what would you recommend, you know, in terms of husband and wives who are, well, they're going through a tough time financially, or what messages would you give to those people?
3: I'll just step back half a step, Des, to say about the praying for your spouse, and then we'll get to that. Praying for your spouse is imperative, okay, but praying with your spouse is absolutely essential. Yeah. And it's something that I notice in the couples that I work with that they don't always have in place.
2: Right.
3: This is what's happening. I'll tell you why. Wifey is waiting for husband to stand up and take the reins and take responsibility and be the spiritual leader.
2: Right.
3: And she's waiting and waiting and waiting, and he doesn't quite know where to start. Now, that's just in my summation of what I've seen.
2: No.
3: And so I say to that couple, okay, start. It doesn't matter who starts, but if it's the wife that starts, well and good. If it's the husband that starts, fantastic. Get some nice prayers. I've got some that I send out to people, and I'm happy to send those to people if people contact me. And it's a list of prayers that you can pray together for each other.
2: Oh, right.
3: And I tell you what, that does remarkable things to the relationship. So not only praying for them individually in your own prayer time, your spouse, but together it builds something. And there's the power of words. And if you use Bible scripture, if you use Ephesians 5, some of that, even more powerful.
2: Yeah.
3: So that's that. What was your question?
2: I just love where you're going with this. And I think it's so important. And certainly, you know, there's a lot of people who don't like praying in public or praying in front of other people. It's a very personal thing. So I'm not judging when I say this. But I think you're right in terms of if you can set aside 10 minutes even a day just to sit with your partner and just pray together. Pray for your kids. Pray for your day. Pray for your, you know, your finances. Pray for whatever it is, your relationship. You know, pray for things that are maybe upsetting you, or pray for things that you don't like about your partner. Whatever it is, just be open and honest and talk to our Heavenly Father about those issues. And you'll be amazed at how it will positively impact your relationship.
3: Focus on the Family America, US, did some research, I think around about 1,000 couples, and they looked at the power of prayer in their relationship and on their staying together. And out of the 1,000, most of those people prayed, and that was part of the test or the research. And when they looked at those couples down the track several years later, they were still together. So the percentage of staying together when couples pray is very high.
2: Isn't that interesting?
3: Yeah.
2: This is
3: so imperative that we begin to do this, if possible, to somehow bring that into being.
2: Okay, we're going to take a short break, and we're going to come back shortly and talk about this subject. But meantime, don't forget, guys, don't forget our website, MomentumAustralia.org, and don't forget our cart line, 1-800-000-MEN, as 1-800-000-636. And we will be back with Peter talking about communications shortly.
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2: Hi, welcome back to Momentum. We have Peter Sukiya with us, and we've been talking about the art of communications, and we're talking about, you know, talking to God, obviously, which is so key in our lives, but also talking to our family, to our spouse, to all the people in our world, and that's so key. But obviously, there's times, Peter, when, you know, we have to have difficult conversations, and, you know, that could be, you know, it could be finances, it could be, you know, mothers-in-law, which is obviously a key one for some people, but also just about their relationships and, you know, and intimacy. It could be about anything. What's the best way to bring up those difficult subjects, and when should you bring those subjects up?
3: Mm. Oh, big topic, but great question. So the key here, Des, and we all need to get this and we don't do it well, is to listen with empathy and then respond kindly rather than pointing the finger.
2: Yeah.
3: Generally what we do is when we listen to conflict, somebody else bringing something that we don't like, and we're going to maybe be triggered and bring something back, and World War III starts. Rather than thinking about how that's impacting us and what we need to say to rebut, think about the heart of the other person. What are they going through? Start to listen with a different heart. And as we do that, we really have to sacrifice. We have to sacrifice as Christ did from the cross. He sacrificed his life for the sake of us. So how much more do we need to sacrifice for others in our world that we love or the others we don't love? So that's the first thing. Sacrifice, listen with empathy.
2: Yeah.
3: And then have a bit of humility. You know, you haven't got it all together. I don't have it all together. I'm sorry.
2: But men have it all together, don't they? us men are all perfect, aren't we? Not. Oh, you're absolutely right, by the way.
3: Who's perfect? Yeah, have a little humility maybe as well.
2: Yeah, that's right. Yeah.
3: So be a little bit humble, have a little bit of humility, and let our conversation, as it says in Colossians, be always full of grace and seasoned with salt. So what's this translated? Means be kind. Don't be afraid to dash a bit of humour. Try a smile, but approach conflict gently and prayerfully, remembering that your spouse or the person you're talking to and yourself have a different rule book that you were brought up with.
2: Yes, that's very good.
3: So you have a different mindset of how things should be, and yours might not be 100% correct.
2: Yes.
3: So have a think about that. Practice this reflective, empathic listening. I always tell my clients, be a mirror. Listen to your spouse or listen to that person that you've got a bit of angst with and mirror back what they're saying so that they know you've heard their grievance, whatever. And it really changes the conversation. It changes the whole feeling in that relationship. And ask thoughtful questions. Be curious about what they're going through. Ask open-ended questions.
2: Yes, that's a good idea. Mm. You know, questions that don't need a yes or no answer, but actually require a bit of thought and a bit of consideration.
3: Mm.
2: That's very. Do you think younger people are better or worse in terms of, you know, the art of communications? Do we get better at it with age or worse?
3: I think we get better at it because we have a lot of hiccups and we have to learn that we've got to be more gentle. And in today's technological age, it's just a quick text, send it off. So that art of communicating person to person is being lost.
2: Yes.
3: So I don't know that they're any better. And I perhaps we need more training in the schools for some life skills with this sort of stuff.
2: Yes.
3: Yeah, that's my thought on that one.
2: No.
3: Pray as well, Des.
2: Yes.
3: Pray before you open your mouth. Take a break.
2: That's right.
3: Take a deep breath and say, God, help me, you know.
2: Yeah. I mean, are there any good books that people can get that will help them understand, you know, the art of communication? Are you aware of any good books? I mean, other than the Bible, and we certainly encourage people to read the Bible and learn from that, but are there any other books around that people can use?
3: Mm. Yeah. There's a great one by the Yerkovitches, How We Love, and that's for marriages, and it talks about how to approach conflict. So they definitely talk about communication in there and how to communicate in difficult circumstances. And another one that I've used a lot is non-violent communication. And that one is how to bring a difficult message and also how to listen. So that's by Rosenberg, Marshall Rosenberg. So that I teach all my clients to use, and I've got it down to four parts, and they learn that. And we do role playing. So in my counselling room, the two husband and wife will bring a difficult message using these four parts, and then the listener will reflect the four parts.
4: Yeah.
3: And then we'll go back, you know, did you get it? Was everything heard? And they might add a little bit, change a little bit. And then the listener comes back and says that. And then they might apologize. So that's a really good one to learn how to communicate.
4: Yeah. And I think in a safe environment, that is so key, isn't it, Peter? Where, you know, people can learn how to communicate with each other, because quite often, you know, you see couples and they maybe haven't had a decent conversation for years. You know, they've forgotten the art, or they're too busy watching TV, or, you know, they just accept whatever is going on in their world and they're not prepared to change anything. And so as Christian men, you know, I really encourage guys to have a look for that book, How We Love. You probably can get it online, you know, just to help men and couples understand how to do relationships better, how to talk better to each other. And you said a few things earlier, you know, about respect, about, you know, honoring your partner, about, you know, speaking life into your partner and being Christ-like. And this is what this is all about, isn't it? It's being more Christ-like about how we talk to our partner. And it's that is so, so key. And it also leads to a much better relationship, doesn't it? I mean, more joy, more happiness, more, you know, willingness to have conversations. Yeah.
3: It does. We might have to go over a few humps first if we've done it a different way for a long time. Yes. Yeah. And it's like a hump in the road, isn't it? You know,
4: yes.
3: Well, it's a bit uncomfortable, especially if they're high. Well, it's uncomfortable. But we get over that and we carry on. So in the safe environment, as you mentioned, is also key. Sometimes a couple have got to a place where they can't communicate. So if you do need to get some help, get that help and learn some of these skills that perhaps you've never had before. It's not that they've lost them necessarily, just maybe you never had them. So get some skills, because a good marriage, a good relationship with your kids, a good relationship with your workmates, your student friends, good relationships really build us up as well and make our world better, not just others, but our world. And we flow that on to others. So it's really important.
4: So, Peter, just before we finish, give me four practical tips for how we can communicate with our partner, with our family, with our children, with our workmates, with people around us. Give me four, if you can pick four out for me, that would be really cool.
3: Okay. Listening, empathic, reflective listening, number one. We've been given two ears and one mouth.
4: That's true. I mean, what happens if you've got a big mouth? Does that make a difference? No, I'm only joking.
3: Well, I don't know, but I've got a bit of a big mouth, so it is an exercise.
4: Which is a bad thing.
3: It's an exercise in listening rather than saying.
4: Yes.
3: And always having the last word. My husband says, you want the last word? I said, but you want the last word. So practice that reflective, empathic listening.
4: It's good.
3: Listen prayerfully, you know, pause before you go back and with your viewpoint and with what you think, pause.
4: That's so
3: take
4: true.
3: Two deep breaths. Just take two deep breaths and ask God for wisdom before you say anything. It's amazing what that
4: does. That's so good. I love it. Because quite often we've got the answer for the question before it's even asked, right? And it's the wrong approach, right?
3: Yeah.
4: That's good.
3: Be kind. Yeah. Have kindness as your value when you're going to say anything. And get curious about your spouse or about that person. Find out about them. Yeah. Get the heart of them. And, you know, those four things will go a long way to helping your communication.
4: That's so, so good. And we're talking about communicating like Christ. And certainly Jesus showed all of these four. I'll just go through them again. So practice reflective, empathic listening. So go beyond listening. Try and understand what's behind the questions or what's behind what's being said, reflecting on what that person is actually experiencing and try to get to that point. And certainly listen prayerfully. Take a breath, you know, take a breath before you respond. Don't have the answers lined up. Just think about it. Take a minute or two and think about it before you respond. Speaking in love and speaking in kindness is absolutely imperative, really important. That's something that we do automatically. It's something we have to practice to do, you know, and it's so key. And the last one is asking thoughtful questions. Be curious about, even ask why we're having the conversation. You know, we are talking about finances. Why are we having this conversation? It's clearly a disconnect. Let's understand. Let me understand from your perspective what you're saying and so forth. So that's really cool. Final thoughts, Peter.
3: God communicates with us and he always has been. And what a joy to have him somewhere in our world, in our lives, that we can 24/7 communicate with him and have him communicate with us. So let's spread that around to our family, in our marriage, in our neighborhood, the love that he communicates with others.
4: Somebody once said the only example that some people may get of Jesus and Jesus' love is through us as individuals. And that's true. They probably not read the Bible, probably never go to church, but they see the love of God through us. And so, men, keep that in mind. We are the, you know, feet of Jesus. We are, you know, his disciples, and we need to follow his example, and we do that through conversation. Peter, it's been a joy, as always, having you on the show. We always get good conversation. So thank you for your time, and we'll catch up again in a few weeks.
3: Okay, see you again. Bye.
4: I'll be good. Bye.
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2: Remaining fine for the remains of the day. Overnight temps falling to between 12 and 16. A mostly sunny day tomorrow. Winds northwesterly 30 to 45 kilometres an hour. Should turn westerly in the early afternoon. And daytime temperatures expecting to reach between 23 and 28 degrees.
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4: Have there been times in your life when you gave up on God? Well, God never gave up on you. Aren't you glad? He's the God of second chances. Today on Turning Point, Dr. David Jeremiah continues his new series, Jonah, the Runaway Prophet, with a look at how God brought Jonah back from straying, and he can do the same for you. With the conclusion of his message, Running from God, here's David.
5: And thank you so much for joining us today. We are studying the book of Jonah, and we just got started yesterday. So I'm glad that you have joined us today. We'll kind of review a little bit along the way and get you caught up. And we're going to study this book in the month of September. So I hope you can be with us as we unlock the treasures from the book of Jonah. And, you know, we have this little thing here at Turning Point. What does the Bible say? What does it mean? And what does it mean to me? And before you're finished studying Jonah, you'll know the answer to all those questions, because that's what the Bible is all about. Not just history, but history that makes a difference in today. And we're going to be doing that together during this month. Hey, you know, a lot of people travel to the West Coast over the year, and I've been reticent to do this, but I think it's time for me to do it and let you know that if you come to the state of California, especially to the southern part of the state, you should come and visit us at Shadow Mountain Church. We'll take good care of you. You'll be blessed by the music and fellowship and the sense of God's presence in the services and the teaching of the Word. So next time you're headed this way, or maybe just make a special trip, join us for one of the three services on the weekend, 5 o'clock on Saturday, 9 o'clock and 10:45 on Sunday. All services exactly alike, and we hope that you will join us for one of them going forward. Now here's part two of Running from God. Let's begin with the actual story itself. The direction to Jonah is in the first two verses of the first chapter. Now the word of the Lord came to Jonah, the son of Amittai, saying, "Arise, go to Nineveh, the great city, and cry out against it, for their wickedness has come up before me." The first thing you need to understand is that this is not a normal prophecy. In fact, there's only one word of prophecy in the entire book, and that is the message Jonah preached to the Ninevites in chapter 3. Right at the beginning, we are given Jonah's marching orders. The direction to Jonah from the Lord. And the direction was clear. In fact, there are three parts of God's instruction. He said, arise, go, and cry out against Nineveh. These are commands. God did not say, Jonah, we're thinking about doing a campaign over in Nineveh. What do you think? He did not say, could you give me some input on the cultural significance of a Jewish prophet going there? He did not ask Jonah's opinion. He simply came to Jonah and he said, Jonah, listen up. I have three things for you to do. Arise, go to Nineveh, and cry out against it. How many of you wish God would be so direct with you? You know, sometimes we try to figure out what God wants us to do, and we're not really clear because it's caught up in the whole message of the Bible. But in this instance, God spoke to his prophet and gave him absolutely clear instructions as to what he should do. Now, before we talk about Jonah's disobedience, I want you to understand why this assignment was so difficult for him and why he didn't want to do it. Before Jeroboam came to the throne, Israel had been repeatedly attacked by the Assyrians. Nineveh was the capital of Assyria. Their armies invaded again and again, and as a result, there was deep bitterness between the Jewish people and the Assyrians. Nineveh was the capital of Assyria, and it was an enormous city, home to hundreds of thousands of people, maybe the first mega city in the ancient world. And it was heavily fortified and powerful and feared. In modern geography, Nineveh sat near present-day Mosul, Iraq, placing it right in the heart of what is now the Middle East. Now, the people of Nineveh were idol worshipers. And according to this book, they were also exceedingly wicked. So wicked that their sin came up before God. In fact, the language of Scripture is vivid. Assyria was one of the cruelest and most violent empires in ancient history. Its kings recorded their victories by boasting of plains covered with corpses and cities burned to the ground. Enemies of the Assyrians were mutilated. Families were forced to parade with the severed heads of their loved ones. And prisoners were tortured and filleted alive. Their history has been described as gory and blood-curdling, a history as ever was. The cruelest people in the world. And we see some cruelty in today's world. In some of the places we read about the beheading of people and things of that nature, but Assyria was way beyond that. And God said to Jonah, in effect, I've had enough. I want you to go and cry out against them. And by chapter 3, we hear the message that Jonah was sent to preach. Here's what he preached. And Jonah began to enter the city on the first day's walk, and he cried out and said, yet 40 days, and Nineveh shall be overthrown. Now turn with me to chapter 4, verse 2, and you will understand why Jonah did not want to go to Nineveh and why he refused to go. So he prayed to the Lord, and he said, oh Lord, was not this what I said when I was still in my country? Therefore I fled to Tarshish. For I know that you are a gracious and merciful God, slow to anger and abundant in loving kindness, one who relents from doing harm. What is Jonah saying? He's saying, God, I knew it. I knew if I went over there and preached, you would forgive them. And I did not want that. I didn't want them to be forgiven and spared from judgment. I wanted them judged. I wanted them to feel the pain. I do not like them. God called Jonah to preach to the people he hated, and Jonah said, I'm not going to do it. Has God ever asked you to do something you didn't want to do? Well, you haven't been walking with him very long if that hasn't happened. Has he ever asked you to speak to somebody at work that you don't like? They need to be saved, but you don't really know for sure whether you want them to be saved. Now you understand Jonah a little better. He understood the instructions he was given in verse 1 of chapter 1. He understood them perfectly. They were unmistakably clear, but the Bible tells us Jonah would not have it. The direction to Jonah. Notice thirdly, the disobedience of Jonah. So we come to the disobedience of Jonah. This becomes the foundation for the rest of the whole book. And verse 3 sets the stage for everything that follows. Here's what it says. But Jonah arose to flee to Tarshish from the presence of the Lord. He went down to Joppa and found a ship going to Tarshish. So he paid the fare and went down into it to go with them to Tarshish from the presence of the Lord. Now that in itself is kind of foolish, isn't it? Jonah is going to run away from God. How in the world do you run away from God? Twice in this verse it says that Jonah was fleeing from the presence of the Lord. And the psalmist asks the same question. He says, Where can I go from your spirit, God? Or where can I flee from your presence? If I ascend unto heaven, you are there. If I make my bed in hell, behold, you are there. I kind of wonder today as I preach this message if there might not be somebody here who's running away from God. God had his hand on your life, telling you he wanted you to do something, you decided you'd run away. And it's a thankless task. Everywhere you go, he's already there when you get there. For he's the omnipresent God. I want you to notice something about Jonah's disobedience. First of all, it was deliberate. Verse 3 says, Jonah arose to flee to Tarshish from the presence of the Lord. When I say Jonah was deliberate in his disobedience, here's what I mean. When God told him to go and preach to the people of Nineveh, Jonah had some options. He could have stayed right where he was. He could have simply said, no, I'm not going. You might even respect that kind of honesty. But Jonah did not stay put. He did not merely refuse. He decided if he was not going where God sent him, he was going to go as far away as possible, and that's why he headed for Tarshish. You see, Tarshish represented the furthest western destination known in Jonah's day. And some believe it was in Spain, others place it along the western Mediterranean or the North African coast. But wherever it was, in Jonah's mind, it meant one thing. It was the furthest possible place from where God had called him to go. Jonah did not just disobey God in a small or passive way. God said, Jonah, I want you to go here. Jonah said, I'm not going here, I'm going there. And that is rebellion. And we still see it today. God gives direction, and instead of simply ignoring it, people run the opposite way as fast as they can. Jonah understood his responsibility. He knew exactly what God had called him to do. Some believe his deeper struggle was national pride. He knew what the Assyrians had done to his people, and he cared more about his nation than God's mission. We love our country, and rightly so, but our loyalty to God must always come first. Jonah got his priorities mixed up. His disobedience was deliberate. And then he was deceived in his disobedience. Jonah 1 verse 3 says, he went down to Joppa and found a ship going to Tarshish, and he paid the fare and went down into it. The second thing I've written down is that Jonah was deceived in his disobedience. That almost always goes along with refusing to do God's will. Let me put it simply. There will always be a ship waiting for you to take you away from the Lord. There will always be one. Instead of going to Nineveh, Jonah went down to Joppa, a coastal port city on the Mediterranean Sea. Joppa is modern-day Jaffa, Israel's main seaport, and it was about 75 miles south of Jonah's hometown in Galilee. When Jonah arrived in Joppa, there was a ship headed for Tarshish. That detail is important. Ships did not run on schedules those days. They arrived and departed when their business was finished. Jonah could easily have seen that ship and thought to himself, this must be the will of God. Here's a ship all ready for me. Everything's just perfect. I must be on the right track. But Jonah was not being guided by obedience. He was being deceived. And circumstances can be misleading. When we are running from God, it is easy to mistake an open door for God's approval. Jonah had a choice. On one side were his circumstances. On the other side was the clear word of God, who had already said, arise and go to Nineveh. That instruction could not have been clearer. So we must never allow our circumstances to override God's word. I've heard some people reason like that. I don't care how perfect it is, if it's against the word of God, don't do it, because you will end up on a journey of disillusionment and defeat. When someone chooses not to go God's way, the world will always provide an easy alternative, a ship ready to sail in the opposite direction. Thirdly, Jonah was doomed in his disobedience. Verse 3 says, so he paid the fare, went down into it to go with them to Tarshish from the presence of the Lord. This whole book that we're going to study for these next few weeks is about how much it cost to take the trip to Tarshish. Jonah paid a lot. He paid a heavy price to be disobedient. Some of you could stand up today and testify. You could say, Pastor, I learned how expensive it is not to do what God tells you to do. I've had that experience. Here's something interesting. The ship to Tarshish only went one way. There is no record of it ever coming back. The ships that take you away from the presence of the Lord are one-way journeys until God intervenes and brings you back some other way. I wrote something in the margin of my Bible some years ago when I was reading the book of Jonah. I don't even remember when I wrote it, but I remember when it hit me. Every time Jonah moved away from the presence of God, the direction was down. He went down to Joppa. He went down into the ship. They threw him down into the ocean. He went down into the deep. He went down into the belly of the fish, and the fish went down to the very depths of the sea. And some of you here today already know that when you walk away from the presence of the Lord, the direction is always down, down, down. Jonah is about to find out just how far down that path can take you. And so number four, Jonah was disciplined for his disobedience. Verse 4 says, the Lord sent out a great wind on the sea, and there was a mighty tempest on the sea, so that the ship was about to be broken up. Remember where Jonah is at this point. He's running from God. He's on the ship. He thinks he's safe. He's headed toward Tarshish, so far away as he can get. In his mind, Nineveh is behind him. He doesn't have to think about it anymore. He thinks he's safe. Have you ever pictured God watching all of this from heaven? Almost as if he were leaning over the railing, looking down and saying, Jonah, what are you doing? What are you doing now? And then God acts. The Bible tells us that the Lord sent a great wind on the sea. God simply spoke and the calm was gone, and the sea suddenly erupted and the storm rose with such violence that the Bible says the ship was about to break in two. You can't run from God. When you do, you're not running toward freedom. You're running toward a storm. And that storm was not an accident. It did not come from bad weather or poor timing. It was a God storm. He sent it. The same God who told Jonah where to go now stood in his way. And there's both bad news and good news in that. The bad news is this. There is not any place where you can be safe if you're running from God. Not any place. He controls the wind, he controls the sea, and he will find you. He is the hound of heaven. But here's the good news. Doesn't this also show you how much God loved Jonah? God used the wind, he used the waves, he would even prepare a great fish to bring his prophet back to his senses and back home. God does this because he's the God of the second chance. One of the great messages of the book of Jonah is this one. And the word of the Lord came to Jonah the second time. And we'll see that in a few verses. God doesn't give up on us, even though we stubbornly rebel against him. He's much more determined than we are. And he will follow us to bring us back. Aren't you grateful for that? I mean, the book of Jonah is really the story about second chances. Jonah failed the first time, but God wasn't finished with him. God would give him another opportunity, but not before he worked on his heart. Because if God had simply sent Jonah again without changing him, Jonah would have made the same mistake all over again. That is how God works with us. Sometimes people sail along on what feels like a calm, pleasant sea. They think they're getting away with something. They think they are outrunning God. Then the wind shifts and the storm rolls in, and they discover that God will not ignore rebellion forever. Because a child of God, you see, out of fellowship with God becomes deeply uncomfortable. Before knowing Christ, you see, you didn't really understand what joy and peace and fellowship were. But once you know Him, when you choose to go south and God says for you to go north, life becomes really miserable. I don't think there's anything more miserable on the face of God's earth than somebody who's out of fellowship with God. If you're a Christian and you've been in fellowship with God and you're now not walking with Him, you're miserable. God will keep applying the pressure. He will do whatever is necessary till you listen to His voice and you come back to Him. And that is what the book of Jonah shows us. It reveals the incredible love of God for stubborn people who sometimes have to learn it the hard way. So God is going to take Jonah through a process, but do not miss the central message of this book. This is a book about the love and grace and faithfulness of a sovereign God. He knows you by name, you belong to Him, and He takes care of His own. And if necessary, He will use whatever means it takes to bring you to a place of surrender to His will. I was reminded of a verse in the book of Hebrews that says, whoever the Lord loves, He chastens. If you're going through some chastening right now, it's not because God is mad at you. It's because God loves you, and He doesn't want you to keep going on the road toward destruction. You know what makes sense? What makes sense is simply saying, okay, God, I'll do it. I surrender. I will go and do what you want me to do, because once you say that, you discover something wonderful, and that is what God wants for you is always better than what you wanted for yourself. And you will wonder why in the world you didn't obey Him the first time. When God says, arise and go, the wisest thing we can do is arise and go. On September 11th,

0: debris. She couldn't move her legs. The air was heavy with dust and smoke, and fires burned all around. She drifted in and out of consciousness, unsure if anyone would ever find her again. In the darkness, she prayed, and she told God that if he saved her, she would give him her life and do his will. Hours later, a rescuer cut through the rubble, grabbed her hand and said, "Janelle, I've got you." And she became the last living person pulled from ground zero after 27 hours. Later she said, "Being under the rubble, I knew that I had given my life to Jesus Christ that day. I had made that commitment with God that I will change my life and do his will. I think I'm here to tell a story and to do the will of God as well." Men and women, God doesn't always use a storm like Jonah's or a collapse like Janelle's to get our attention. Sometimes he just uses ordinary moments or quiet interruptions. But the question never changes. Will we run from God or will we return to God? That is what the book of Jonah teaches us. It teaches us the pain of running and the joy of returning. And each of us has that chance, that opportunity. Maybe you're here today and you know God's been after you to do something. Maybe you're not a Christian. Maybe God's been just bringing you in front of the gospel over and over again, and you know what's going on in your life. It's time to say yes. I can tell you, if you don't, the journey the other way is absolutely predictable. It always ends the same way. But the journey with God is an adventure upward toward his presence, and the joy of the journey is incredible. My question to you today is, which way are you running? Toward him or away from him? Only you can answer that question.
1: That's right. You're the only one who knows the answer to that. Are you running toward God or are you running away from him? In your heart, in the depths of your heart, you know the answer to that question. We'll have more of this as we go forward in this study. I think it gets more interesting as we go along, and we'll get greater insight into how this touches each one of us. Hey, don't forget, during this month, we're offering the calendar for 2027, and it's one of the most beautiful things that we do, designed specifically for you to have in your home at any place of display. You will be so proud to have this, and it's a 14-month calendar. That means it starts in November and goes all the way through December of 27, a place for you to put your appointments and notes for every day of the year, all kinds of scripture, wonderful things for you to meditate on, read through the Bible schedule. It's all there, and this is yours for the asking when you send a gift of any size to Turning Point during the month of September. Do it today. Be sure to ask for the calendar. When you do it, we'll see you right here tomorrow.
2: 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I'm Gary Hoogfleet. Join us tomorrow as we continue the series Jonah, the Runaway Prophet. That's on Turning Point with Dr. David Jeremiah.

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2: Remaining fine for the remains of the day. Overnight temps falling to between 12 and 16. A mostly sunny day tomorrow. Winds northwesterly 30 to 45 kilometres an hour. Should turn westerly in the early afternoon. And daytime temperatures expecting to reach between 23 and 28 degrees.
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2: God has given the gift of wisdom to those who are willing to seek it and to understand that He's the ultimate expression of all that we could possibly become, because He said He predestined us to become fashioned like His Son, Jesus. 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If we live unwisely, we will live it out in waste, sin, and all the things that make up a life without God.
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2: So we're going to start with Proverbs chapter 2, beginning in verse 1. Listen to this. He says, "My son, if you will receive my words and treasure my commandments within you, make your ear attentive to wisdom. Incline your heart to understanding. For if you cry for discernment, lift your voice for understanding. If you seek her," what is that? Wisdom. "If you seek her as silver and search for her as for hidden treasure, then you will discern the fear of the Lord and discover the knowledge of God. For the Lord gives wisdom. From His mouth comes knowledge and understanding." Look at this. "He stores up wisdom, sound wisdom, for the upright. He is a shield to those who walk in integrity." God has the best possible plan for every single one of His children. And of course, that plan starts with trusting Christ as personal Savior. And so when we look at these verses, we ask the question, all right, if wisdom is viewing things from God's perspective and responding to them on the basis of the truth of the Word of God, how do I find wisdom? Where do I go? How do I seek wisdom? So let's talk about we acquire wisdom by simply by seeking it. And the first passage I want us to look at, it's in the second chapter here. He says, "Make your ear attentive to wisdom. Incline your heart to understanding." That is, if I want to know what God is saying, I've got to listen to Him. You say, "Well, how do I listen to Him?" You have a spirit within you as a child of God that enables you to hear the mind and the voice of God and to understand what He has in store for you. So He says, because this is true, it's not automatic. A child doesn't grow up being wise. Now, there are some that are a lot smarter than others, but wisdom doesn't come automatically. It comes from God, and part of that is a gift from God. And then look at the 8th chapter, the 17th verse. "I love those who love me," He says, "and those who diligently seek me will find me." Somebody says, "I want to be wise." God said, "You want to be wise? You seek me." He says, "You will find me." You'll discover what wisdom is all about. Then, of course, we acquire wisdom by meditating on God's Word. This is God's guidebook. And look at this verse, if you will, in chapter 4, verse 10 and 11. "Hear, my son, and accept my sayings, and the years of your life will be many." Now, what is He saying? Is He promising a very, very long life to every single person? No. But notice what He says, "Accept my sayings, and the years of your life will be many." Because if you're living in obedience to God and in wisdom, you're going to have less what? Less worry, less stress, and we can just go right down to things that kill people. And so wisdom is a very vital part of that. Then look at this. He says, "I've directed you in the way of wisdom. I've led you in upright paths." That is, God has given us the pathway. When He gave us His Word, and remember this, somebody says, "Well, that Bible was written years and years and years ago." Listen carefully. Here's the key. The Scripture was written for people many years ago, but at the same time it was written for them, it was also written for us who would be following after them. God knew that you and I were coming, and He knew that you and I would need to know the same God they knew. We would need to know how to walk in the paths of righteousness just like He was speaking to them about it. And so this is God's Word. In other words, this is God's guidebook. If you lay the Word of God aside, you will not live a life of wisdom. First of all, you won't know what it is. You won't know how to identify it. Look at the world around you. They're living a very unwise life, wasting their life, wasting their resources, and sinning against God, rebelling against God outrightly with all kinds of shame and disobedience. Find out how many of those people read the Word of God, meditate upon the Word of God every day. No, they've already dispensed with the guidebook. Listen, the God who gave us life, that same God is the God who gave us this Word to teach us how to live and how to gain wisdom and to how we can walk wisely. He says, my son, give attention to my wisdom. Incline your ear to my understanding. In other words, not just read through it. This is why I say, for example, meditating upon the Word of God. Not just reading through it. He says, give attention to my wisdom. Incline your ear to understanding, which means he is willing to show us in every aspect of our life how to walk wisely, how to make wise decisions, how to make wise choices. And he says he's willing to do it if I'm willing to incline my ear to understanding. If I'm willing to listen to him carefully, to what he may be saying in whatever way he may be saying it, then he says, here's what I'm willing to do. Notice this verse. He says, the fear of the Lord is the beginning of wisdom. That means wisdom, watch this, wisdom begins in your life and mine when we begin to reverence God for who he is. He's the sovereign of the universe. He's omnipotent, omniscient, omnipresent. He's all-loving. He's our judge. He is our guide. He's the one who loves us unconditionally. And so if I'm going to have wisdom, he said, look, the fear of the Lord is the beginning of wisdom, and the knowledge of the Holy One is understanding. If I want to know the best plan there is for my life and your life, then what do? We go to the one who gives us wisdom and understanding. Having created you, he knows all of your abilities, all of your talents, all of your skills. He knows exactly what he had in mind when he created you. And he says, this is what I'm willing to do. I'm willing to help you. I'm willing to enable you to live out your life and not waste it. I don't believe God has days in your life and my life to be wasted. They're to be filled with whatever brings him glory and honor. Sometimes that's rest, but it's the will of God. Sometimes it's extreme labor. And for some, that's the will of God at that point in their life. God has the best for us. And when I look to see what he says, it's very evident. Look at this next phrase here. We acquire wisdom by praying for it. Now, this is in James. The rest of them are in Ecclesiastes and Proverbs. Listen to what he says in this passage. Now, we know it's his will for us to be wise, to walk wisely. If any of you lacks wisdom, let him ask of God. It's just that simple. That's not all of it, but it's part of it. Who gives to all generously and without reproach, and it will be given to him. That is, it's God's purpose and plan that you and I would be wise and to know what wisdom is. And I can tell you, before I get out of the bed every morning, and I'd say every morning, I don't miss any time, I ask God to give me wisdom for the day. Now, I may have the plan and I may have the calendar all out, but I know that a lot can change instantly. God, give me wisdom for this day. Let me be sensitive to the people I talk to. Let me hear what they say, what they don't say. Make me sensitive to people's hurts and what they really want to say but don't know how to say it. Make me wise when it comes to my time, not to waste any, but not to rush through life. Very important as we think in terms of wisdom, the consequences of not being wise. So the next thing I want us to notice is this. We acquire wisdom by observing how God works in the world. And I think about in this verse, listen to this. Go to the ants, you lazy person, he says. Observe her ways and be wise. Now think about this. Of all the things God had said, what is the tiniest little thing that you know that just bugs you when your kitchen gets full of them? Ants. And you've noticed ants don't just wander around. They have a sense of direction. He says they have no captain, no guide, no compass, nothing. They have a sense of direction. They know where they're going. And if you ever seen one, you put a magnifying glass on one, it's amazing what a little ant can pick up with a mouth that you can't even see. They're not just floating around. They're going somewhere. So what is he saying? He says, go to the ant, O sluggard, observe her ways and be wise. So what are the ways of an ant? Organized, energetic, have goals. And in fact, when you look at an ant, all of us could take some lessons. And you can just mess up what they're doing. Next thing you know, they're right back at it again. They don't give up. And imagine how large you look to an ant. They're not intimidated. You know why? God created them in this awesome fashion. And I think one of the things that's helped me understand a little bit of God's awesome power and beauty and creativity is photographing animals and so forth. And just to give you an example, my friends and I were photographing eagles up in Alaska, and the way we would do that is our boat guide, he would get a bunch of fish and he'd fill them full of air. And so they would float, and then he would throw one out in the water, and the eagles would be sitting around on the treetop somewhere. As soon as that eagle saw that fish, it's amazing what eyesight they have. He'd just lift those wings, and he'd just trail off, and he'd circle around about three or four times. And then when he was ready to pick it up, he'd drop down to about 4 feet over the water. And it's the truth. It sounds like this. He goes, whew. And he's got that fish and gone in a split second. You can't wait around. He's got it and gone. Now, I thought that was exciting. One day, because we've done this a number of years, we did the same thing to this eagle, threw it out there. This eagle came down, circled around, didn't pick it up. He circled around about three times and didn't pick it up. Next thing I noticed, it's another eagle was there. Must have been the baby eagle. And what does he do? He comes down, circles around, don't pick it up. Circles around, don't pick it up, circles around, don't pick it up. You know what Mama was doing? She was teaching her young one how to fish. And so then we threw one out, and Mama Eagle comes down, I guess it's a mother, comes down, reaches those talons down, picks it up, and never stops, never slows down, takes it and goes. Next thing you know, throws one out, baby eagle comes down, sweeps down, reaches down, catches that fish, takes off. And I thought, how smart. How smart. Now, this is a bird. And he learned fast how to feed himself. He said, where is God? That's this awesome God. When I think about how awesome God is, it just... It excites me and thrills me, and I think, Father, if you put that much sense in the eagle, what how smart we ought to be. I'll give you another example. This little bird nest outside the window, and a beautiful little nest, and there were three little babies that we've been watching them. The eggs finally opened up, and the babies were in there. And so Mama's coming and feeding them back and forth. One day, just pouring down rain after about the third day, pouring down rain, I thought, oh, they're going to get soaking wet. Looked out there. Mother bird, as a cardinal, spread her wings out over those little birds. Not a drop of water was touching them. Now, who taught her that? We acquire wisdom by observing how God works in the world. And then, of course, we become wise by heeding godly counsel. But I want you to notice this passage of Scripture here in 12:15. The way of a fool is right in his own eyes, but a wise man is he who listens to counsel. We don't have all the answers, but God has. And sometimes God may send somebody into your life to give you a bit of wisdom that's very important for God's plan for your life. Don't judge people by their education or this, that, and the other, and so forth. You can't judge them by that. God uses all kinds of people to speak to us. If you're a listener, God will give you discernment of what is right and what is wrong, what is false and what is true, because that's the work of the Holy Spirit, the gift of discernment. If we're going to be wise, we must have Him. If we're going to be wise, we must be willing to listen. And people who are listening to God, following His instruction, are people who are the happiest, have the most peace, the most joy in their life. Why? Because they're walking the pathway of wisdom, which is what God wants us all to do. Now, look at this. We acquire wisdom by associating with the wise. So who are your friends? Are they people that contribute to your godliness? Are they people who contribute to your obedience? Are they people who love you because of your godly influence in their life? Are they, watch this, are they people whom you want your sons or daughters to be like? You see, when he says, we'd acquire wisdom by associating with the wise, listen, he said, he who walks with wise men will be wise, but the companion of fools will suffer harm. Now, it doesn't get any straighter than that. Look to see who your friends are. Well, let me ask you this. Would you not agree that it says something about your character if you choose people who are living like a fool? And to some degree, you're saying, that's what I want to be like. You don't want to be foolish. Look at the consequences of living an ungodly life. And you can't change the scripture. What does it say? Whatever we sow, we're going to reap. Whoever I walk with continuously, I'm going to become like them. It doesn't mean that you can't have some association with lost people because you want to win people to Christ. But he says, listen, but the companion of fools will suffer harm. Be wise who your friends are. Be wise who you walk with. And then I want to show you a verse in Ecclesiastes chapter 8, verse 1. Look at this. I love this. Are you listening? Say amen.
0: Amen.
2: I know you are. I'm just checking up on you. Look at this verse. Who is like the wise man? And who knows the interpretation of a matter? A man's wisdom illumines him and causes his stern face to beam. It doesn't make any difference how he may be hurting. A wise person, he says, face going to beam. So when you go home today, look in the mirror and see if you see sternness or a lightness, a joy, a smile. That's what God said. A man's wisdom illumines him and causes his stern face to beam, shine forth. Something about their personality. You happy? Show it. And if you'll look at this last verse, and the Bible says it in several different ways, that is, we acquire wisdom as a gift from God. It's in Ecclesiastes chapter 2. Look at this verse. For to a person who is good in his sight, that is God's sight, he has given wisdom and knowledge and joy, while to the sinner he's given the task of gathering and collecting, so that he may give to the one who is good in God's sight, this to his vanity and striving after wind. He says, you know, when you and I live a life of wisdom, God will use others, for example, who are not wise. He'll take from them and give to his children. Because what does he say? We reap what we sow, and it's not for us to decide where it comes from. Now, when I look at these verses and all the things that he says about wisdom and how God works, and I want you to go back to Ecclesiastes 10:10 for a moment. And I want you to look at this, because it's a simple verse, but look what it says. If the axe is dull and he does not sharpen its edge, then he must exert more strength. Wisdom has the advantage of giving success. This is the way many people are living. They're living their lives out with a very dull axe. That's why it's so hard. That's why it's so difficult. That's why things don't work. For example, if you go to the forest with a dull axe, you'll hit the timber and what happens? It bounces off. And again, it bounces off. And again, it bounces off. But when it's sharpened and honed correctly, clip right in there the first time, and there's a chip. People live their life that way. And here's what happens. Foolish living dulls the axe. Godly living, wisdom, sharpens the axe. And notice what he says. He must exert more strength, which means, look, it takes more to live out a life of disobedience and rebellion against God than it does a life of wisdom. It is my prayer that you be wise enough to know that God created you with a plan. He's there to live inside of you with the Holy Spirit and help you fulfill His plan for your life. Don't compare yourself with someone else. What's His plan, and what is the pathway He wants you to walk to please and honor Him?
3: 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Sometimes what we think is the best plan is not the best at all. Today's Moment with Charles Stanley reminds us to check in with God. It's coming up.
0: Jesus told us in Matthew 28:19, "Go, therefore, and make disciples of all the nations." 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
2: He says, listen, you want God's best. You present your body a living sacrifice to Almighty God. You make a full surrender of yourself to Him and do not allow yourself to be pulled away and remolded and shaped like the world. God's best blessings are going to come your way. God offers His best.

0: to provide for every single one of His children. Does that mean it'll always be what I want it to be? Not necessarily. Does that mean that if we offer ourselves in full surrender to Him, that things will always go the way we want them to go? Absolutely not. Because sometimes what we think is the best way is not the best way at all. And sometimes when we surrender our life to the Lord Jesus Christ, sometimes when we give ourselves in maybe some particular thing that He's dealing with in our life, things don't always turn out the way we expect them to. But one thing for certain, when we are fully surrendered, they will turn out for what is for our good, our best, from the wisdom, listen, and the goodness and the love of Almighty God.
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2: Remaining fine for the remains of the day. Overnight temps falling to between 12 and 16. A mostly sunny day tomorrow. Winds northwesterly, 30 to 45 kilometres an hour. Should turn westerly in the early afternoon. And daytime temperatures expecting to reach between 23 and 28 degrees.
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0: Good evening. This is David McGovern, volunteer host of the Saturday Brunch. And tonight, I invite you to join me in these prayers shared by our life givers during a recent function at REMA. The first prayer is that many more will tune in to REMA for the first time and be blessed. There's another prayer offered for REMA to continue on for many more years and reach the unreached. A third prayer is that REMA continues for generations to come, transforming lives and hearts. And our fourth and final prayer tonight, to keep the main thing, and that main thing is Jesus. Thank you for joining us. Good night and God bless.
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4: 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Some people bring joy whenever they go. Which person are you? Are you the person that lights up the room or turns off the lights? Are you the person that brings everything down, or are you the person that builds others up?

0: Disagreement and conflict is almost inevitable in human relationships. When that happens, some people put up their fists, others call up their lawyer. Others look up the proverb that says a soft answer turns away wrath. In the big picture, those moments can either undergird our efforts to share Christ or undermine them. Today on A New Beginning, Pastor Greg Laurie helps us deal with everyone in a spirit of grace and humility. We're in Acts chapter 15.
1: So I heard about three biker dudes that pulled up to a roadside cafe one day, and they walked in, and here's a smallish man sitting on a stool having a meal, and they looked at this guy, started laughing, hassling him. One of them took his meal away from him, another pushed him off his stool, and the man just went over and paid for his bill, quietly walked out, got into his semi. He's a trucker, okay? And one of the bikers says to the waitress, "He's not much of a man, is he?" She said, "Well, I guess not." She's looking out the window and watching the trucker drive away. She says, "I guess he's not much of a trucker either because he just ran over three Harleys." Maybe that's not the best way to resolve conflict, but we all deal with conflict each and every day, right? There's just no way around it, even among Christians. You know, there are some people that create conflict unnecessarily. Conflict follows them wherever they go. It's always some kind of drama, right? You invite them over, there's going to be something that happens. And sometimes you don't want to invite those people over because in a way they're kind of like troublemakers. I make up imaginary characters, Bobby Buzzkill, Debbie Downer. I'm going to add a new one to that. Bobby Buzzkill, Debbie Downer, and Tina Troll. Oh, yeah. Oh, yes. And sorry to make her female, but this is the person that always counterpoints everything, even when you don't need to. And I find most of the trolls, though they're on Instagram and Facebook, many of these trolls are on Twitter, right? So you'll post a picture with some friends, "Had a great meal tonight." And the troll will come back and say, "It must be nice to eat when people around the world are starving." "Yeah, it is. And I'm sorry about that, but it was a nice meal." Or, here's a picture with my family. And then the troll comes back and says, "Not everyone has a family. Try to be more sensitive. Do better." "Oh, brother, really?" And then you do another post, "Beautiful photo of a sunset, check it out." And they come now with Bible verses. 1 John 2:15 says, "Love not the world, neither the things that are in the world." You know, really? That's so out of context. You post a picture, "Hey, I had a great laugh with some people." "Oh, you know, let your laughter be turned to sorrow and your joy into mourning." Well, these are verses in the Bible, but people are misusing them. And there are some people that use the Bible to beat people down rather than build them up. And there are people out there that will mistreat you, they'll slander you, they'll hurt you. So what do we do with these people? Well, one thing you can do on social media is block them. And I love to block people. I love it. Now, if you say something I don't agree with, I might delete your comment. But if you attack, I'll block you. And I wish I could do it in real life. Of course, you can't do that. So we're going to have to learn how to resolve conflict. Let me add these words: to the best of our ability. The Bible says, as much as it is possible, live at peace with all men. Aren't you glad the Bible says, as much as it's possible? Because with some people, you can't live at peace with them. But at least you want to make the effort. So let's explore that together, because that's the subject before us in Acts 15, conflict. We have some troublemakers that have entered the scene. They're believers in Jesus. They're Jewish, and they have a Jewish background, and they felt that one had to be circumcised before they could become a Christian. This is basically a rite of the Jewish religion. It was never required of anyone but a Jew, but they're saying you have to be circumcised. So number one, this hurts. If you don't know what I'm talking about, talk to your parents or someone else, or we'll explain it. Circumcision hurts. Number two, they were placing an unnecessary barrier on these new believers. So Paul and Barnabas are now a missionary team, and they're not happy about it. And they thought, we need to go back to the leaders in Jerusalem and get this resolved. So now they're going to make the journey back to Jerusalem because these Judaizers, these legalists, were saying James authorized what we're saying. And as it turns out, James had not authorized it at all. So they were not being truthful. So they wanted to go and get it from the horse's mouth, so to speak. Now, James is the brother of Jesus. We could say half-brother, because obviously Jesus was supernaturally conceived in the womb of Mary, but James was a son of Mary and Joseph. He grew up with Jesus. And by the way, if you grew up with Jesus, that'd be hard not to drop that into every conversation. You know, I remember when Jesus and I were just boys, this happened. Or I remember Mary, our mother, made us dinner the other day, and what a meal it was. But he didn't do that. He didn't play the I'm the brother of Jesus card. But he was a man known for his great wisdom. And he pretty much was the leader of the church at this point, along with Peter. And so they need to go and speak with James now and get his input because of these legalists. And, you know, there are people like this that we know, and you can probably think of them. And I don't know if the people who are these people know they're these people. But let me just give you a clue. If no one ever wants to hang around you, you might be one of these people. Consider it this way. Some people bring joy wherever they go. Some people bring joy whenever they go. Which person are you? Are you the person that lights up the room or turns off the lights? Are you the person that brings everything down, or are you the person that builds others up?
0: It's great to have you join us today for A New Beginning with Pastor Greg Laurie from Harvest Ministries in the US. We're in Acts chapter 15 today, looking at Paul and Barnabas. Pastor Greg is pointing out how to show grace and mercy in dealing with others, especially in moments of conflict.
1: So they go back to Jerusalem, and this is what happened as they meet with the apostles, starting in verse 4. Acts chapter 15, let's read it together. I'm reading from the New Living Translation. When they arrived in Jerusalem, Barnabas and Paul were welcomed by the whole church, including the apostles and elders, and they repeated everything that God had done through them. But then some of the believers who belonged to the sect of the Pharisees stood up and insisted that Gentile converts must be circumcised and required to follow the law of Moses. So the apostles and elders met together to resolve this issue. The apostles gave a ruling. So basically they said, okay, we're not going to require circumcision. And all the Gentiles collectively said, phew. But now they go on to give a ruling. Verse 19, so my judgment is, and this is James speaking, my judgment is we should not make it difficult for Gentiles who are turning to God. Instead, we should write and tell them to abstain from eating food offered to idols and sexual immorality and from eating the meat of strangled animals and from consuming blood. We'll stop there. So one of these conclusions dealt with morality. The other two dealt with sensitivity. Let's start with the no-brainer, the one that dealt with morality. Tell these Gentile believers who've come to Christ the following. They should not commit fornication. That's what the King James Bible says. New Living Translation, they should not engage in sexual immorality. This comes from a single root word, porneia. We translate this word today to pornographic, pornography, etc. And it is a word that speaks of all sexual activity outside of God's proper order. And what is that? The only place where sexual activity can take place legitimately in the eyes of God is between a man and a woman in a marriage relationship, period. Right? That's it. There are no exceptions. Extramarital sex is forbidden in Scripture. Premarital sex is forbidden in Scripture. People say, I want to know the will of God. God says very clearly in 1 Thessalonians 4:3, here's God's will. Be holy and stay away from all sexual sin. So I don't know what's happening in your life and if you've wondered about this, but this is clearly taught in Scripture. But now we come to an issue of sensitivity, where they say, tell them to not eat food that was offered to idols. Now, this is hard for us to understand today, so let me give you a little history. Back in this day, there were pagan temples everywhere. Temples built for all these gods that the people worship. These are the Gentiles. And they would offer meat or animal sacrifices to these idols. So you could get a killer deal on this meat. You could go in and buy it at a greatly reduced price. It was a lot cheaper than the kosher meat down at the market, sold by the Jewish merchants. And so the Gentiles are like, hey, we know these idols are false. We don't believe in these idols. Why pay retail when you can get it wholesale? Let's go and buy this meat. But this offended the Jewish believers because it was offered to idols. And so here's what Paul is saying. Look, even if this doesn't mean a lot to you, it means something to your Jewish brothers and sisters. So for their sake, don't eat it and stumble them spiritually. So take away truth for us. We should not put up a wall where God has opened a door. We should be a bridge, not a barrier, to people coming to Christ. We should be a stepping stone, not a stumbling block. It should never be difficult for someone to come to church, say for the first time. And clearly they may not be a believer. And that's obvious for a number of reasons. But whatever it is, they come in. They should always feel welcomed into the church. You know, a couple may come in and they're living together and they come to church. Or someone may come in and they're gay. Or someone may come in under they're a drug addict or whatever it is. Or they dress in a way that makes some people uncomfortable. And you'll say, well, why are they in church? They're sitting next to me in church. I don't think this is a good thing. That would be like going to a hospital and saying, why are there so many sick people here? Because it's a hospital and they're there to get better. And I'm glad they're in the hospital and I'm glad non-believers come into our church because we want them to come. As I've said before, the church is not a museum for saints. It's a hospital for sinners. Now, having said that, I would also add this. They don't need to clean up their life and come to Christ. They need to come to Christ and he will clean their life up. All right? Jesus said, he that would come to me, I would in no way cast them out. Jesus cleans his fish after he catches them. But having said that, now, once they've come, once they've heard the gospel, and if they've made a profession of faith, the person who is gay needs to repent and no longer

But I think sometimes we get the cart before the horse. Well, let's get them all cleaned up first and then they can come to church. No, let's get them to church. Let them hear the word of God, but it all starts here. Let them come into a relationship with Jesus. Let's not get this in reverse and miss what this Bible that we're holding is saying to us. We should not do anything that would keep people from hearing the gospel. So let's bring this to the present day. Let's say that I'm a meat eater and you're a vegetarian. And by the way, I am a meat eater. I'm happy to be a meat eater. My wife took me out to a vegetarian restaurant the other day and didn't tell me until after the meal was done I was in a vegetarian restaurant, because she knew I wouldn't go with her if she told me ahead of time. So I had the meal. It was very good. She said, how did you like it? I says, great. She said, there was no meat in it. No, there was. No, it's a vegetarian restaurant. You know, I didn't really like it that much. That's a true story. So let's say that we're sitting down for a meal and I'm eating my, you know, filet and you're having your broccoli and you're offended. You're offended. You know, I wish you wouldn't eat that. That offends me. I can forego my steak so I don't offend you. Let's apply it a different way. Let's say we go to a restaurant and we order some pasta and you order a glass of wine. You say, I love wine with my Italian food. What if I say, but I was an alcoholic, and if I have one sip of wine, I could fall off the wagon. It's hard for me to sit here while you're drinking. Well, that's your problem, man. No, we're a family. And out of consideration for that person, you would say, well, I'll forego that. I won't do that because I don't want to do something that would cause you to stumble.

0: Good encouragement today from Pastor Greg Laurie. Aim for harmony in the church and try to build one another up. And there is more to come next time from this lesson here on A New Beginning. Pastor Greg has titled it, How to Resolve Conflict. It's all part of having love, one for another. Well, of course, the ultimate example of love for another is when Jesus died for our sins. He gave up his life for you and for me. Salvation is a gift. Have you accepted that gift? Pastor Greg has some encouragement for you if you haven't yet accepted that gift of salvation.
1: God is just a prayer away. It just starts with you saying to God, I know I'm a sinner. I know that you love me. I know that you sent Jesus to die on the cross for my sin and pay for those sins and then to rise again from the dead, and I want him to come into my life. So here's my question to you. Have you done that yet? Because Jesus, who did die on that cross and rose again from the dead 3 days later, is alive and standing at the door of your life right now, and he's knocking. And he's saying, if you'll hear my voice and open the door, I will come in. Why don't you just stop whatever it is you're doing and pray this prayer with me? Say, Lord Jesus, I know that I am a sinner, but I know that you are the Savior who died on the cross for my sin and rose again from the dead. I'm sorry for my sin, and I turn from it now, and I choose to follow you from this moment forward. I ask all of this in Jesus' name. Amen. Listen. If you just prayed that prayer, the Bible promises that God has heard your prayer and has answered that prayer. The Bible says that if we will confess our sin, he's faithful and just to forgive us our sin and cleanse us from all unrighteousness. So, God bless you. You've made the right decision, the decision to follow Jesus Christ.
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0: Answering the religion question in the census isn't a political statement. It's not a measure of how often you attend church. And it's not a debate. It's simply a way of describing part of who you are. For some, that's a personal belief. For others, it's the values they've grown up with or the communities they belong to. If Christianity has shaped your life in any of those ways, writing it down is just being truthful. And that honesty helps build a clearer picture of Australia.
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1: Man, I want to tell y'all something, man. 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
1: 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And you want to push it. I know I do anyway.
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This is Hope with God. I am Wendy Palau. Who is your person in the world? A best friend, a husband or wife, a parent? The person that makes you feel safe when you're with them? You understand them and they understand you. You can fully be yourself with them. Maybe you don't have anyone like this and you long for it. God's holy book tells us that we can have fellowship with the very Spirit of God. The word fellowship means communion, partnership. You can become God's child. You can receive forgiveness for your past because of Jesus' sacrifice on the cross. When you choose to give him your life, you're forgiven, you're freed, you're adopted into his family, and he becomes your person. What a miracle, what a mystery. It's the most beautiful relationship. Always remember, there is hope with God. This is Wendy Palau.

0: 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You love me, Lord.
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0: Humans have always had their celebrities. Whole industries are built on our propensity to idolise people. Yet celebrities are people just like us. So why do we get so obsessed by them? I'm Tanya Harris of God Conversations. The notion of a celebrity is deceptive. We take their photos, collect their autographs, and travel around the world to see them. 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It's healthy to respect people, learn from them, and celebrate their contribution to society. Where it gets unhealthy is when we allow those people to fill a need in our hearts. That longing for beauty, status, and significance that comes because we're created to know God. Let's not give people the place that belongs to God. It's not good for them, and it's not good for us. 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
1: Aaron faints in an optometrist. Jeff passes out when he falls off a cliff. Same, same.
2: Yeah, okay, that's pretty impressive on his part, for sure.
0: And with great Christian music all day. Speaking life.

was Jesus? He was a remarkable man, but his true identity has occupied thinkers for centuries. This question can actually be answered by reflecting on some of the astonishing claims Jesus made about himself. In fact, Jesus once made the audacious claim to be able to forgive sins, something God alone can do. So at this point, Jesus was effectively claiming to be God. So who did Jesus really think he was? Well, there are three ways of assessing Jesus' astonishing claim. First, Jesus was wrong about being God, and he knew it, so he was a liar. Or second, Jesus was wrong and he didn't know it, so he was a bit crazy. Or third, he wasn't wrong at all. He was speaking the truth. And if so, then he would truly be the Lord. Liar, lunatic, or the Lord? The only three options. So who do you think Jesus was? This is Rob Martin with God in 60 Seconds. For more space to think and talk about God, go to thirdspace.org.au.

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4: The Lord is my shepherd, I lack nothing. That's literally what it says, Psalm 23:1. You rehearse that in your head? I lack nothing. You can tell yourself that every day. And then it ends with, surely your goodness and love will follow me all the days of my life, and I'll dwell in the house of the Lord forever.
5: Well, that's Brant Hansen, and he's our guest today on Focus on the Family with Jim Daly. Thanks for joining us. I'm John Fuller.
6: John, it's always good to have Brant on the program with us. It's always fresh, and I just love the way he gets into topics that are relevant, that people care about, whether you're a mom or dad or husband and wife, and it fits right in the wheelhouse for Focus on the Family. Mm-hmm. We do this for one reason. First, we want you to have a relationship with Christ, because that's the foundation for all. Then secondly, have a great family experience. I mean, I think the Lord created family not to drag us down, probably to teach us about being selfless. I love that thought in marriage. You know, the idea of the institution of marriage is not how to build me up, but how to become more selfless for my spouse. How about that? More like how Christ is for us, right?
5: Yeah, yeah.
6: So this is why we hit these topics, and Brant does a wonderful job with great stories to help bring this to the surface.
5: He does, and he is a radio host. He's syndicated on hundreds of radio stations. He's written a number of books, and we're talking today about one. The book is called Life is Hard, God is Good, Let's Dance, Experiencing Real Joy in a World Gone Mad.
6: Brant, welcome back to Focus.
7: Thank you. I love it.
6: We promised listeners last time, we talked about a lot of the social pressure of just being riddled with fear and anxiety and how to do some things to kind of overcome that. But today, one of the things we promised to talk about was being able to laugh at yourself. And I think, you know, could you imagine, think of Caiaphas, the high priest, and how Jesus was trying to deal with him. Do you think Caiaphas ever really laughed at himself? That's not the image I get of Caiaphas. Maybe it's wrong, but people that can laugh at themselves usually are pretty healthy people.
7: I think so. I've heard that people who struggle with narcissism can't laugh at themselves.
6: Yeah.
7: And so I want to be not that. And I think making a practice of not taking yourself too seriously is a much more fun way to go through life. Like, it's much less pressure.
6: Yeah, speaking of a fun way to go through life, didn't you have a motorcycle example that you were able to laugh at yourself? I had one that I cried, but I didn't laugh.
7: At the time, I tried to laugh about it. See, this whole book is full of cringe stories of me. It's like my friends are like, weird stuff just keeps happening to you. Yeah. Like, yeah. But even in the moment, I'm like, this is going to be a good story. And I thought of that. I was in Indonesia to do tsunami relief years ago. It was right after it happened. A guy left me with a motorcycle. He said I could use it as he took off. And it was with a crowd of people was around in a parking lot at a hotel in Banda Aceh. And I said, I don't want to do that. I'm not good on motorcycles. He's like, no, take it. I want you to. No, I don't want to. I told him like four times. It's like, no, go ahead. I got on. I kept doing the clutch gas thing wrong. And I kept killing it. I felt embarrassed. And then all these guys are gathered around watching me kill this engine.
6: That's like, terrible.
5: That's right. Your masculinity.
7: Guy, yeah. So I'm like, I got to do this. I hadn't slept in a long time. I just traveled. I've been traveling for like 39 hours.
6: So you have maybe
7: sleep. I'm tired.
6: Okay.
7: I gunned that thing on accident, and it took off across the parking lot. I did a wheelie, and it was out of control, and I smashed into a parked truck. And I went over the bike because I tried to pull the bike down, sent myself flying over, and I dented the truck with my face.
6: Oh my goodness.
7: I know. And I tried to make a joke out of it. And I got off the ground. I saw the dent. And I said, yeah, for my next trick, and I remember losing consciousness after I did
6: word. Only guys could relate
7: right.
6: to
7: no,
6: this.
7: I just telescoped to the ground, just like went to the ground.
6: Oh my gosh.
7: Like was out. When I was coming to, I just heard all these voices and yelling, and it was the guy who owned the truck wanting money from me.
5: Oh,
7: and the whole crowd was gathered around. I came back there a week later on my way out, it was like 10 days later, and so there's still all these guys And they made this little motion with their hand, accelerated. Oh, oh, vroom, vroom, vroom, vroom.
0: But there's just stuff like that. It's cringe, but on the other hand, it's all right if I look dumb. It's all right. It's a good story. Who cares?
6: You know, Brent, one thing that's so true about human interaction, people like hanging with people that do this.
0: Right.
6: You can, you know, laugh at yourself. Don't take yourself too seriously. It's interesting that that is an attractive aspect of some people.
0: It
6: know?
0: Is. And it's everybody's so worked up and anxious in our culture. They're sick with anxiety. And to have somebody who's not anxious can laugh about stuff is actually compelling.
6: I think you say, when you describe yourself as an introvert. So that's got to be even more difficult.
0: Yeah, it is.
6: Because you're thinking a lot. You think quietly.
0: Self-conscious.
6: Right.
0: But there are things, I think, in life as you grow with God, where you do take yourself less seriously. You realize not everything depends on you, honestly. Hmm. You don't control very much. You really don't.
6: You have a quote in the book from Anne Lamott, I think it is, and she says, "Peace is joy at rest, and joy is peace on its feet."
0: Yeah.
6: Wow, that's a good statement.
0: I love that. That's the... So the Let's Dance thing in the title from the book. At the Cure hospitals I get to visit in Niger, Thursday afternoons, there's a dance party. And it's exactly what you're talking about. Because it's all kids who have disabilities, have been rejected their whole lives. They might be 5 years old. They might be 15, 17. They've got different levels of disability, but they're in different places of healing at the hospital. And they turn on the music. And some kids are on in their wheelchairs. Huh. Some are just using canes. Some you have to hold. But you just, everybody's dancing. And it's like this joyous thing that God is there. And they're finding healing in the midst of one of the toughest places in the world to be a kid. These are all rejected people. But to your point, there's no party as much fun as when no one's trying to be cool.
6: Yeah, right?
0: Right?
6: Totally.
0: And when you do become like the birds of the air, you're not thinking about next week, next year, what could happen, potential threats. Like, that frees you up to actually have some fun.
6: You know, Brent, not everyone's going to have that great experience like with Cure or any other relief agency that's overseas doing something. Some will. But you have a story about a neighbor, Joey, who you reached out to. And my point in that is that it doesn't have to be like next month when we go to Africa to do something or whatever that might
0: right.
6: be. It's today with your neighbor. Describe Joey.
0: So Joey has got a great personality, but he's got brain injuries, and he's an adult.
6: Lives with his parents?
0: Yeah. Single, not a believer. And he always tried to make friends in the community. He was very outgoing, extremely outgoing. Some people had a hard time understanding him or why he was so extroverted or whatever. I was drawn to him. So we would start hanging out and doing music and stuff because he liked to sing. So I'd play guitar, and it was a blast. But then he found out his parents were moving, and he had to move with them. And so my wife and I, this is not normal for us. So if you're hearing this story and you're like, oh, you guys are just the party people. We're not. We're not. But we become more so, because you can take risks and do it joyfully. It's really fun. So we said to him, we want to have a going away party for you at our house.
6: For the neighborhood.
0: For him. Yeah, invite neighbors. We'll get on the neighborhood Facebook page, invite people. We didn't know if anybody would come. And the place was jammed. And his parents were there. They came in shock. And like, we didn't know he had friends like this. It's like, well, people love you. Again, they're not believers.
6: Yeah.
0: But we had this conversation after the party where she wanted to know, she's like, so you're like God people, right? Like, this is
6: mom.
0: Yeah. She's like, maybe the stuff he's gone through, maybe it's for a reason. Maybe people actually love him.
6: Huh.
0: It's like, right. But that wouldn't have happened if we didn't step out on a limb.
6: Well, create a space for that to occur.
0: Yes, but you have to be willing that something may not go well. It may not end that way. You may have, I call it an experiment. You label everything an experiment, and then if it fails, like, well, okay, we learned something.
6: Yeah.
0: But we've thrown parties for our lawn care people that come through the neighborhood. Like, turned on the music from where they're from.
6: That's so good.
0: They're all from Guatemala, and I, you know, put on the Guatemala Top 50. And outside, and we bought food and had a big party. Again, our neighbors are driving by like, what in the world is going on with these people?
6: That's good. Something I saw on YouTube was just somebody who set up snacks and drinks for UPS and Amazon drivers
7: That's
6: and all
7: brilliant.
6: That. And it looks like a little mini shop.
7: That's
6: I
7: brilliant.
6: Mean, there's like 14 snacks they could choose from and about 14 different drinks. And I said to Jean, I sent it to her and said, we should do this. She goes, absolutely. We'll start today.
7: That's
6: so, I mean, it's just something fun to do.
7: So I was going to say brilliant one more time because it's really brilliant. I really love that idea. And but that little thing, you think it's a little thing, it's not.
6: Yeah.
7: Especially in this culture.
6: Yeah.
7: What if we were known for being people who weren't anxious? We were actually known for making outsiders feel like insiders. Because that's what hospitality actually is.
6: Right. And it ties into another quote I was going to have you comment on it from Eugene Peterson, who is a great friend. And he and I were able to spend some time together. And what a terrific theologian.
7: Mm-hmm.
6: And he wrote about how we should be known as Christians. And I think he captured it well. He basically said some people see Christianity as a stiff, uptight life or religion, and others see it as a dancing, leaping, daring life of joy and fun and peace. Man, that's what we should be known for.
7: Yeah. Well, my goodness, the opportunity here is vast.
6: Yeah,
7: because
6: we are underperforming.
7: Well, but yeah, right. But also, our culture is so not this.
6: Right.
7: We would stand out like a city on a hill or something. Like we would be like a lamp on a lampstand if we were the people who weren't anxious and angry, because we knew more about the goodness of God.
6: Mm-hmm. You have a philosophy that hopeful Christians attract people to Christ. That's so true. I mean, that's scriptural, actually. He who has hope, or he who has vision, has hope, and people are attracted to hope.
7: Well, they're supposed to ask us about it, because literally, like, I used to think there's that scripture about be sure to have a ready answer. Mm-hmm. And I used to think that was about apologetics. Yeah. Like, if somebody asks you about, you know, what do you think about the age of the earth or something like that, it's not what it says. It's when they ask about the hope that you have in what they want reasons for your hopefulness.
6: Mm-hmm.
7: That we should be so weirdly hopeful, even right now, in the midst of all of our cultural whatever, that people would say, what's up with that? Why are you so hopeful? I mean, I don't think that's a common thing right now, but it could be.
6: Yeah. You know, one of the scriptures that I feel like we're fumbling with, because it's hard with our flesh getting in the way, but to love your enemies. Uh-huh. That whole section of Luke, I think it's Luke chapter 6, it's kind of hard to read because he's saying, what is it if you love people who love you?
7: Right.
6: Sinners do that.
7: Yeah.
6: I'm telling you, love those who hate you. Pray for those who hate you. And, you know, it's really an admonition, but it is freaky to love people who hate you. And the people that are mostly freaked out are the people that hate you. Like, why are you treating me so well?
7: It's freaky awesome. It is. So, that you know, all this stuff Jesus says, like, wow, that's really hard. But you know what? It's always easier than the alternative. Like going through life bitter, going through life anxious, going through like his way of living. He is the way. Mm. His way of living is lighter and more restful. Loving your enemies actually frees you mentally to concentrate on other stuff too, instead of being obsessed with anger.
6: Well, yeah. Brennan Manning, you quote him in the book, a theologian, he wrote, if we dared to live beyond our self-concern, we would change the world in a few months.
7: We would.
6: I mean, that is like...
7: People are dying for this, man.
6: Boom.
7: Yes, people are... Like, they're sick with anxiety. The way of Jesus is a way that ultimately frees us. It's not just pressing a button. It's not just, now I'm not anxious. It's a way of life. But over time, you become the sort of person who is less anxious.
6: To love your enemies, it has to start with forgiveness.
7: Totally.
6: Describe that formula, if I could call it that.
7: Yeah, well, forgiveness is letting go of your right to anger. There's no other way. You can't say, I'm forgiving you, but I'm staying angry at you.
6: Why do we like that so much, to hang on to that?
7: It's juicy. It feels good. It appeals
6: it does.
7: To our self-righteousness, because we feel like we've got something on somebody. And again, it can be something horrific that they've done. Still, it's freeing to forgive someone, because what happens is they'll stay in your head the rest of your life.
6: Mm-hmm.
7: But that freedom allows you to have a more joyful life. Like, so everything Jesus is telling us is actually a better way to live. So it's incumbent on us to help other people understand that, because their life is going to be better if they practice the way of Jesus.
6: Do we have to give up our principles in Christ in order to love our enemies?
7: All of them. Oh, I'm just kidding. No, of course
6: no, but
7: not.
6: It would feel like that.
7: No, if we feel like that.
6: If we engage people no. that oppose us, then no, somehow can... we're going to capitulate our strong convictions.
7: No, I love what one great writer said. Whatever you do with anger, you can do better without it. You can still stand for what's right, and you'll do a better job without being clouded by anger. And there'll be a way that you carry yourself because you actually do love these people that's going to be disarming. As you continue to stand for what you know is right or defend the vulnerable, you'll do it better.
6: Yeah, so true. A friend of mine who was on the board at Focus at one time, theologian, if I gave his name, we'd all know him. But he said to me one time on the phone, he said, you don't have to go out of your way to be hated. The right, gospel. Right. I mean, you don't right.
7: have to add
6: your bad personality on top of
7: don't.
6: The offense of the gospel. So it was a great reminder for me. I mean, it was like, so my goal is to do the opposite, you
7: right.
6: know, to try to minimize who I am. So the gospel, if it's going to be an offense, it's the gospel, not my bad personality towards you.
7: No, and letting go of your anger is because of what God's done for you.
6: Yeah.
7: Right.
6: So how about that?
7: It's an act of worship for to him if you would do it for somebody else.
6: Tell us about Robert, your neighbor, which fits this theme, I think.
7: Well, I didn't have to forgive him for anything. He was charming. He's kind of special needs guy, older guy. People didn't understand him, but they were kind of afraid of him. He would walk up and down the street.
6: He made you uncomfortable.
7: Made people uncomfortable. He was loud.
6: Yeah.
7: But I got to know him, and I saw him wearing a Cowboys thing, a jacket or something. It was a
6: the Dallas Cowboys.
7: Yeah, Dallas Cowboys. And so I'm like, oh, let's talk football. And so I invited myself over to watch the Cowboys with him. And he had this giant TV that was not connected to, it was like an aerial antenna or something. It was like fuzzy, even in this day and age. I haven't seen it in a long time. But then he felt relaxed with us. He would occasionally ring the doorbell or knock on our door. And what he would ask would be, can you tie my shoe?
6: Wow.
7: Because he had a hard time. He had a bum leg.
6: Hmm.
7: And I'm like, of course I can. So I'd kneel down and tie his shoe. And he'd occasionally do that. Need his shoe tied. He never overran us.
6: Yeah.
7: It was only sweetness. And it turns out he's a believer at his way, which is simple and beautiful. I'm like, I just don't want to be so bound up that I can't know people. And I am an introvert. It's hard, but it's like it keeps paying off.
6: It's hard to imagine that because you're so well-spoken.
7: Oh, thanks.
6: Yeah, you do such a good job.
7: Thanks.
6: Let me ask you, in order to have peace in the midst of the chaos that we've been describing last time and this time, you say we have to be focused on the right things. So this is kind of one of those practical questions.
7: Yes.
6: What is it to focus on the right things, and what are they?
7: Well, first, I want people to understand. I want me to understand who we're becoming. Is entirely dependent on what we pay attention to.
6: Mm-hmm.
7: There's no way around that. You pay attention. You pay to attend with your mind. And that determines who you're going to become. And God's very invested in who we're becoming. So that's what I'm talking about, focusing on the right things, the goodness of God. Like continuing, I've started memorizing scripture in the last few years.
6: That's great.
7: Yeah, I know. I should have done it a long time ago.
6: It's a lot harder the older we get.
7: Yeah, it's true. And it's funny because I tell people, especially younger guys, like, you know, the most punk rock thing you can do in this culture is memorize scripture.
6: Yeah, that's good.
7: Right? Because hey,
6: countercultural.
7: It's so countercultural, but also they can't take it from you, man.
6: Hmm. Yeah.
7: It's in your head. No matter where you are, you can rehearse that. The Lord is my shepherd. I lack nothing. That's literally what it says, Psalm 23:1. You rehearse that in your head. I lack nothing. You can tell yourself that every day. And then it ends with, surely your goodness and love will follow me all the days of my life, and I'll dwell in the house of the Lord forever. Well, I've got that memorized, and it reminds me the other shoe's not going to drop. Sometimes you feel like God's going to get you in the end.
6: Hmm.
7: Surely your goodness and love will follow me all the days of my life, and then I'll dwell in your house forever. Well, you tell me that doesn't affect your anxiety level? I lack nothing because you're my shepherd, and surely you're never going to drop the other. That helps.
6: Hmm.
7: That's a pretty we're playing from a really strong hand, and we don't realize it, I think, that we're actually way more safe than we realize.
6: You look at the political arena.
7: It's not uplifting.
6: Not uplifting. It's conflict. It's the kingdom in conflicts.
7: Yeah.
6: And so when you look at it, how do we manage that as Christians to be engaged? It can be a bit overwhelming. And of course, we're looking at it through a biblical landscape, and we're going, people that don't get it, they're just, what are they thinking?
7: Yeah, I know.
8: And how do you
7: couple things.
8: Manage it?
7: Number one, remind yourself of that thing about it's a spiritual battle. We still have to love these people, but there is a spiritual battle that's quite real. So reminding ourselves of that, I think, is actually helpful. Mm-hmm. Another thing, when you're watching the news, it's okay to be informed, but if I'm not memorizing scripture, if I'm not practicing God's presence in my life, I'm going to be a nervous wreck.
8: Yeah.
7: So we're going to have to double, triple down. There's a lot of older Christians, I think, they are very anxious. And that's too bad.
8: Because things seemingly are slipping away.
7: Well, you know, we understand.
8: Foundations.
7: But in Jesus' time, he's talking to people that they don't have food security.
8: Right. Like,
7: they don't have antibiotics. They're occupied by the Romans. There's factionalism going on. There's racism happening. There's infanticide happening. There's all this stuff happening. And he's still saying, you don't have to be anxious. He knows how this ends, remember?
8: Right.
7: He's there. And he's telling us, I know how this ends. You can be of good cheer. I've overcome the world. That's a pretty, again, a strong place for us to actually be. But if you're just consuming news and you're not going deep, and I'm not going, then I'm going to be an anxious wreck. There's no doubt about it. No question.
8: One of the things that you encourage us is to take a lesson from Job in responding to the hardships and trials. Are you serious? Have you read that story?
7: Right. You know what? I love that Job is asking a lot of questions. Some aren't so good. Some are. But he stays loyal. And in the end, there was a backstory that he didn't know about. And in the end, he is rewarded for staying loyal. God's, you know, goes through these, like, who are you to question me? And then he rewards him.
8: I like that one. It's a good response. Like,
7: so I don't have all the answers, but it's good to know that God's ultimately good. And there is a backstory. And he's telling us, in the end, this turns out well.
8: Yeah. I think right at the end here, Brant, the last obvious question is how, for people that are struggling to do this, believers, how do we find peace in Christ?
7: Yeah. It's going to be actually trusting his character. I don't have every answer, but it's trusting his character. Think about it this way. There's a game in the NCAA tournament. I wrote about this in the book. Years ago, I'm an Illinois fan because I graduated from Illinois. They were down 15 with 3 minutes left against Arizona. I was agitated. The refs were bad. The team was doing poorly. We should have been ahead. We were getting killed. The game is over. I told my son, who was little at the time, we might as well shut it off. And Carolyn, my wife, was like, quit being negative. He wants to enjoy the game with his dad. I'm like, this is over, but it's over. What's the point? So I sat down and left it on and rolled my eyes.
8: A good mom.
7: And they came back and won that game. Hmm. And I've watched it on YouTube about 4,000 times since then. Because it's such a great comeback.
8: Yeah.
7: You know what? When I watch it on YouTube, I'm not anxious. I'm not throwing something at the TV. I'm not angry at the refs. Why? Because I know how this ends. Mm-hmm. Jesus is literally saying, yes, you're going to have troubles. I know how this ends. It ends well, I'm telling you. It's actually trusting that. Do I actually trust that or not? Because if we do, that changes everything.
8: Well, and the inverse is true, what you're saying. If we're anxious and fearful, we are demonstrating our lack of trust in him. And that, wow, when I see it in that way, that concerns my heart.
7: Yeah.
8: That I would be behaving in such a way to displease him like that.
7: Yeah.
8: That you're not a big enough God for me to trust.
7: But he's not zapping
8: wow.
7: you for that.
8: No,
7: he wants you to have a life at peace.
8: But it's my attitude.
7: Right.
8: It's my heart toward
7: yeah.
8: him.
7: And you're
8: not
7: robbing,
8: his heart toward me.
7: You could have had a much more fun life. Honestly, I'm asking this question not rhetorically, but I'm asking you both. Do you think that looking back on our lives, we might look back and go, you know what? We never actually needed to be worried about anything.
8: Yeah. Mm-hmm. Yeah.
7: In the big picture of things.
8: Mm-hmm.
7: I suspect that's going to happen.
8: Yeah.
7: You know what? He was right. Jesus was right.
8: Right.
7: What do you know?
8: But yeah. The good thing, and Gene often reminds me of this, when we're in heaven, I doubt that even the negativity of that reflection will be present because
7: no.
8: God will wipe it away from us.
7: I don't think so.
8: And either. We won't have that sorrow. That, oh, we missed that.
7: No, just like watching the YouTube game,
8: yeah.
7: man. Like, I know.
8: Yeah.
7: Like, it's just joy now.
8: Let's watch that again.
7: It's just joy.
8: Brant, this has been so good. Thanks for coming, and thanks for spending time with us both last time and today. Life is hard. God is good. Let's dance. I'm so grateful for your ability to communicate this.
7: Thanks, man. I'm honored to be here.
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1: Aaron faints in an optometrist. Jeff passes out when he falls off a cliff. Same, same.
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1: I've lived on the Gold Coast since 2004, and there has always been roadworks. Whenever one section seems to be finished, they start another section, or they go back and redo a section they'd already done. It's never ending, and it's really expensive, and it has the potential of making people furious. The strangest thing is that's what it's like sometimes walking with mental ill health. You work on something for a while and make some progress, and then move on and do something else, then come back and amend the first thing, then chuck a detour in and try something new, then get road rage because you're not moving anywhere, then celebrate for once because you're finally getting some progress. What we're talking about isn't always fun, but it is necessary. In the same way a road will always need roadworks, you will always need to pay attention to your mental well-being.
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This is Hope with God. I'm Andrew Palau. You know, where I live, we don't get a whole lot of sunlight. We get lots of clouds and lots of rain. But when the sun does break through, oh my, I can tell you it changes everything. We are not created to sit in overwhelming darkness, losing hope as the days pass by. Just like sunlight naturally brings joy, Jesus brings light into the darkest part of our souls. Jesus said, "I am the light of the world. If you follow me, you will never walk in darkness." Do you want to step into this light? Invite Jesus Christ into your heart right now. Let him take over. This is why he went to the cross, to make things right between you and him, to let his light shine in your life like the warmth of the sun. He wants to fill you with his hope, and he wants to do it today. Always remember, there is hope with God. I'm Andrew Palau.

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4: Mostly sunny day today with temperatures overnight falling to between 12 and 16. Winds will be northwesterly, 30 to 45 k, turning westerly in the early

0: Part of the afternoon, and today's temperatures between 23 and 28 degrees.
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2: A mostly sunny day today with temperatures overnight falling to between 12 and 16. Winds will be northwesterly, 30 to 45k, turning westerly in the early part of the afternoon. And today's temperatures between 23 and 28 degrees.
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4: 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He is saying, do an intense examination. 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
4: Human nature, the way it is, we have perfected excuses to an art form. I know Adam and Eve started it in the garden, but we have perfected it. I think it was Corrie ten Boom who said, the blood of Jesus never cleanses an excuse. You see, that is why the scripture repeatedly says, if we confess, He forgives. If we confess, He forgives. People make all sorts of excuses as to why they cannot come to worship, or why they can't serve, and why they can't give, and why they can't commit to anything, and why is this, and why is that. And in the last message, we began to look at how the Lord is speaking to our generation through the ancient prophet Haggai. After several hundred years of God sending His people prophet after prophet after prophet and challenging them to stop compromising and stop worshiping Yahweh one day and Baal for the rest of the week. And finally, God had enough. And He said to them that I'm going to send you into an exile. I'm going to send you for 70 years out of your country. And sure enough, Nebuchadnezzar of Babylon came and he ravaged Jerusalem, destroyed it, and took hundreds of thousands of people captives in Babylon. But God also promised through the prophet Jeremiah that 70 years from that time, He's going to bring them back. He's going to bring the faithful back to the heart of worship, that He's going to bring them back to Jerusalem, the city of God. And right on schedule, God fulfilled His promise. And the way He fulfilled this promise was absolutely the most unlikely way. He used a pagan king by the name of Cyrus. And Cyrus issued a decree. And he said that all of the Jews who want to go back to Jerusalem, they're allowed to go back. And out of the hundreds of thousands of Jews in Babylon, only about 50,000 in total returned to Jerusalem. The rest, they loved the world too much. They enjoyed the worldly environment in Babylon. They loved the pagan culture too much. And when these faithful few returned to Jerusalem, they were filled with enthusiasm. They were filled with excitement. They worked hard. They served well. They gave generously. They were delighted to come back to the heart of worship into Jerusalem. But as it always the case, halfway through, they got discouraged and they stopped doing the work of God. They became discouraged. Let me tell you something. Listen to me. Don't ever underestimate Satan's tool of discouragement. Discouragement is his most valuable tool against the believers. Discouragement is his most successful tool that he uses against the believers. It is his most effective tool that he uses against the believers. And he will use well-meaning Christians to cause you discouragement. He will use even some family members to cause you discouragement. And yes, he will even use a church unintentional action to discourage you. And we saw in the last message that the Lord himself saw their discouragement. The Lord himself from heaven looked down and he saw the loss of desire to serve him. He saw the loss of appetite to do his work. The Lord looked from heaven and he saw how they gave up the Lord's work halfway through. And so he sent them a very special messenger by the name of Haggai. The whole message of Haggai can be summarized in one word, and the English word is consider. Consider. Some translations said examine. Consider. It means to look intently. It means to inspect closely. It means to learn about. It means deep searching. In other words, this is not just a passing whim. This is not just a cursory look at how you're living and where you are. No. He said, take time, examine closely, reorder your priorities. He is saying, do an intense examination. Do a focused, concentrated auditing of your life. And that is why the word is repeated 4 times in these 2 chapters. It's in chapter 1, verses 5 and 7, and it's chapter 2, verses 15 and 18, the same word. These dear, precious people, those 50,000 who turned their back on Babylon and came back to God, back to the heart of worship, they became discouraged halfway through, and they gave up the work of God. And now, this would have been a disaster in itself. But what made this disaster worse is that they came up with excuses for not doing the work of God. And excuses are far worse than discouragement. In fact, excuses are far worse than failure. Because God can deal with a confessed sin. God can deal with a confessed failure. God can pick up a discouraged, confessing believer, and he can pick him and her up, and he can put them back in the right place. But excuses is the only sin that does not get cleansed by the blood of Christ. Only a confessed sin will. You know, and I know, how many excuses people have for not walking with the Lord. All sorts of excuses. Well, you know, my parents did this when I was a little boy, a little girl. My father did this, and my mother did that. If we cannot go beyond these excuses, if we cannot go beyond what happened in the past, it will not wash with God, and we'll never be blessed until you move out of that excuse-giving lifestyle. And that's the cause of discouragement today, is people making all sorts of rationalization for why they're doing this and why they're doing the other thing and why they're not walking with the Lord. And our parents did what they could at the time. Move on. And here in the book of Haggai, they were making an excuse because they were guilty. Listen to me. If there's no guilt and a sense of wrongdoing, then excuses are not necessary, right? But they were. The only thing to do with guilt is confess it. Repent of it. And it will bring renewal, strength, and courage, and blessing from above. But excuses never washes with God. So what was their first excuse? It is not the right time. Have you heard that? It is not the right time. I will get to be involved in missions, but this is not the right time. I'm going to begin to tithe, but this is not the right time. I'm going to give of myself for God's service, but that's not the right time. Oh, Brother Yusuf, you flatter me to ask me to do this or do the other thing, but I can't do that because it's not the right time. I'm so glad that the man who ignited the modern evangelical mission movement did not come up with these flimsy excuses. A man by the name of William Carey, in the latter part of the 1700s, he was poor. He was a cobbler. He had 3 kids and a 4th on the way. And yet he felt that of God, believing that every time is a good time for serving God. To make it worse, he goes to the mission committee, examining this young man who's all enthusiastic about going to India. And one of them said to him, "Young man, if God wants to convert the heathens, he will do it without consulting you or me." I mean, you talk about excuse. He had every excuse in the book not to go. But think of the millions of people in Asia subcontinent and in Africa, because David Livingstone followed in his footsteps. Hundreds of thousands of missionaries followed as a result of this man not refusing to make an excuse. And so here the prophet Haggai challenged the people's flimsy excuses for neglecting his work and being reluctant to continue in the work of God. They gave up. And here's a use of interpretation. Is it the right time for you to be living in the lap of luxury and leisure and relaxation when my house is in ruin? And as we saw in the last message, in the New Testament, we don't have temples. We don't have to repair temples. But serving God's purpose is our calling. Serving God's mission is our calling. Serving in God's vineyard is our calling. Helping rebuild lives is our calling. Helping restore the fallen is our calling. Helping to rescue the perishing, that's our calling. Look at verse 4. I want you to see this. This is a biting humor here on the part of God. The God who sees all things, who knows all things. And again, I'll give you a use of interpretation. He is saying to them, if Haggai is speaking to this generation, here's what he said. He said, you have time for everything in the world. You have time for sports. You have time for entertainment. You have time for politics. You have time for socializing. But for my service, you don't have time. You have time for your comfort. You have time for your pleasures. You have time for your recreation. But not my work, not my kingdom, not the very cause for which I saved you. If everyone who claims to know Jesus as Savior and Lord would witness to another person, we would turn this nation upside down for Christ. If everyone who claims to know and love Jesus was dedicated to the message of the gospel, as much as they are dedicated to sport and to politics, we would have a revival like we have never seen before. But the problem is today we have an inverted priorities. We have a misplaced zeal. We have a diverted attentions. We have scattered commitments. We are all over the place. But then there's a second argument that God uses to challenge his people's lukewarmness. And it is this. It's in the Word of God. I'm not making it up. They had replaced God with things, with activities. They have dethroned God from the throne of their lives and put other things there. They took God out of his rightful place at the head of the table and they put him down at the bottom of the table. That's what they were doing. You don't have to be a theologian. You don't have to have a theological degree to know that God doesn't like that. That does not please God. God said, either I'm the Lord of all or not Lord at all. And as far as God is concerned, and you see it from cover to cover, either he is at the head of the table or not at the table. Either he is on the throne of the heart or he's not on the throne at all. Either he is at the helm of your family and your life and your business and everything you touch, or he's not the head of anything. And that is why he said through the prophet Haggai, consider, give careful thought, as it is in some of the translation, give careful thought, consider, examine deeply, look closely, and look intently at your ways. Then God goes ahead and he places his finger. Have you ever felt the finger of God? I sure have a few times. He places his finger on the very reason for their discontentment. He points to the very secret as to why they're not making headway. Lots of feverish activities, but they have very little to show for it. The Bible does not just address our needs. God cares for our needs. Don't misunderstand me. But the Bible defines our needs for us. See, God knows what we really need. In fact, it was Henry Ford who learned that lesson from the Bible. And he said, if you ask people what they wanted, they would say, faster horses. They don't say, I want an automobile. That's what they want. That's what people want. Remember, this was an agrarian society at the time in which the prophet Haggai, everything was centered around the planting and harvesting. And in the context of that, he's speaking. And if he's speaking to us in the 21st century, he'll say, you are working feverishly, but you're not getting ahead. They are working through lunch, they're working late, but they're never making headway. They're always rushing around to get ahead, and nothing comes out of it. And you know why? Like the Pennsylvania Dutch expression that says, the hurrier I go, the behinder I get. Their lives like a treadmill. They're going nowhere. They're like running up an escalator that's coming down. Visualize that. That's our society today. Taking one step up and two back. Beloved, there is such a wide dissatisfaction in the midst of apparent abundance in our culture. There is discontentment in the midst of lots of goodies and gadgets. There is longing in the heart while we're surrounded by things. You have to stop and think with me. Just think about this. In our society today, we have more houses, we have more cars, we have more gadgets, we have more goodies, we have more trinkets, we have more televisions, we have more vacations than any other generation before. And yet, we have people who are wretchedly dissatisfied. So many people in our society who have everything appear to be more miserable than ever. What's the cause of this? What's the cause of this? Listen to me. We have failed to understand the biblical principle that little is much when God is in it. If only we realize that the government is not our Messiah. If we only realize that political parties are not our saviors. If we only realize that protesting and demonstrating is all counterproductive. But obedience to God is the secret of power. Obedience to the Word of God is the secret to blessings. Serving is the secret for fulfillment. Giving is the way of getting. The way up is down. Oh, if we wake up to the fact that doing what God wants us to do is the source of true blessing. And I pray to God that we do in time. Look at verse 8. Here's the answer to their discontentment, to their dissatisfaction. Go up to the mountains and bring down timber and build my house. What is he saying? Very simply, obey me first. Dethrone your little selves and place me on the throne of your heart. Serve me first. Put me first. Stop yawning while you're hearing the Word of God. So the question is, how did God's people respond to his challenge through the prophet Haggai? How did they respond? Many of the prophets, when they cried out, the words fell on deaf ears. But thankfully, not in this situation, not in this case. Because Haggai was speaking to the right people who were in the right place, doing the right thing for the right reasons. And they were convicted of the power of God's Holy Spirit, of their sin, of flimsy excuses. They were convicted. And they sought to obey the Lord with all of their heart. Verse 12. Then Zerubbabel the governor, Joshua the high priest, and the whole remnant, all those 50,000 people, the whole remnant of the people obeyed the voice of the Lord their God and the message of the prophet Haggai because the Lord their God had sent him. Here's the amazing part. Haggai began speaking to them on August 29, 520 BC. August 29, he began his ministry. By September 21, they began the work. How long is that? 3 weeks. 3 weeks. Ask yourself this question. Do I truly place God and His work ahead of my comfort? One of the great lessons I learned about self-examination is from a godly man of yesteryears by the name of A.W. Tozer. This man said he has 7 rules for self-examination. Here's what he asks himself. 7 rules of self-examination. What do I want the most? What do I think about the most? How do I use my money? How do I use my leisure time? Whose company do I enjoy? Whom and what do I admire? What do I laugh at? And if the answers are not honoring to God, I plead with you. Say, Lord Jesus, just as the psalmist said, examine me. Examine my heart. And as you do this examination, give yourself a decision. What will you do?
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3: In this bulletin, findings from the Telstra inquiry and GDP figures pointing to a potential rate rise. With more, I'm Tracy Weir. Relatives of Australians missing following the Nepal floods are now providing authorities with DNA samples. Severe mudslides have left many victims unrecognisable, forcing officials to rely on genetic profiling. Anthony Albanese says work continues to find other Australians caught up in the disaster.
4: Amidst all of this tragedy, we are seeing some positive news. Another five Australians have been confirmed safe. But that still means that the number of Australians unaccounted for is 38, who we hold grave fears for.
3: Authorities are urging families still in Australia to send DNA samples to the region. An independent investigation into July's Telstra network failure has found a lack of ownership and oversight of functions were key contributing factors. A software update not being completed on a GPS card triggered the July 8 outage, resulting in incorrect date information. The telco has accepted the report findings. The Reserve Bank is unlikely to consider an interest rate cut following the release of the national accounts data. The economy grew 2.1% over the year to June. This is down on the March reading, but still higher than analysts expected. The growth was mainly driven by fuel imports, while consumer spending was predominantly skewed toward electric vehicle sales. The federal government is being urged to give Australians more power to switch off social media algorithms to combat harmful content. Consent advocate Chanel Kantos believes they could be an opt-in feature. She's told the National Press Club algorithms have let hateful content dominate social media.
5: Recommendation algorithms disproportionately risk harming children by getting them hooked on the dopamine of unlimited fast-paced content. And they affect us all by hindering our ability to think outside of echo chambers, which provide us with intense confirmation bias, intensifying political polarisation.
3: Algorithms recommend content to users based on their online activity. Iran has launched missile and drone attacks at US targets across the Middle East after American forces resumed strikes against Iran. Iran's Revolutionary Guard says two oil tankers hit mines while trying to cross the Strait of Hormuz. Iranian officials say four people, including a child, have been killed at a wedding after shrapnel from a US missile struck a house. Christian rights advocates in Pakistan have condemned a court's decision to give custody of a 13-year-old Christian girl to a Muslim man accused of abducting, forcibly converting and marrying her. This was despite unresolved questions over Amber Nadim's age and the circumstances of her alleged conversion and marriage. She had been in protective custody before the court verdict. The girl's mother has called on authorities to protect her child. Russian officials have been raiding churches and Christian premises searching for Bibles and other materials supplied by Mission Eurasia. Moscow has unofficially blacklisted the ministry as an undesirable organisation, partly because it has been outspoken against the invasion of Ukraine. Any group

0: group caught with Mission Eurasia material is being fined or potentially jailed. To sport, and in the AFL, North Melbourne admits Alistair Clarkson lost the belief from players and staff to continue as senior coach. He's been sacked with 1 year left on his contract. President Sonia Hood says Clark isn't the right person to lead them to silverware.
1: It's become clear that Alistair no longer has the belief from enough people at the club that he is the right coach to take this group forward. Once we knew that, it felt disrespectful to him to have him coach into 2027, knowing that we would not extend him.
0: The Kangaroos finished 14th this year with 9 wins and 14 losses. That's the latest Vision National News. I'm Tracy Weir.
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8: Mostly sunny today, temperatures reaching 23 to 28 degrees. Checking out traffic across the region, and we're looking like it's a clear run across all parts of the Hunter. We've got no issues on the M1 if you're headed through to the Central Coast or down to Sydney. Through Singleton, there is a little bit of a delay, but that is entirely expected if you're heading north on the New England Highway with those scheduled roadworks. But nothing else to report. Of course, if you do find yourself in a traffic jam you want to warn others about, we haven't mentioned it, let us know. Shoot that text through 0435 777 997.
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8: Our verse of the day comes from Psalm chapter 18, verse 2. 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
8: Yes, awesome to be with you this morning as the sun comes up. It's going to be a good day for our third day of spring.
13: Yes, and I just feel like spring has been like a switch that's been flicked on.
8: I was shocked when I walked out the house and I was like, I'm not even getting a chill in the air right now.
13: Yeah. Now, that's, and we've said this too, you said it the other day, we've got to brace ourselves that we will, of course, probably get a bit of a cold snap.
8: Of course we will.
13: Of winter just going, I'm not done yet. But it does just feel like I don't feel like I was prepared for spring. I'm normally looking forward to it all winter. All of a sudden, I'm like,
8: they've sprung it on me.
13: That's where it comes from.
8: Where is it? Nah, can't play it. Look, it is good to be with you. Whatever,
13: top right, by the way, you're right in the middle.
8: No. Whatever the morning is has held for you this morning. Hey, look, how about we just pause a moment, reflect on that verse that we just read and just recognise that our God is our rock. Let's talk to him this morning. We thank you, Lord, for this day. We praise you, God. I thank you that you are ultimately in control of everything. I thank you that you are our safety. There it is, the thank you system. Good thing God doesn't mind. Thank you that you are our place of safety, and I thank you that you love us and you care for us. God, we come to you and bring all that we've got going on in our life already. We ask for your wisdom in how to deal with things. I pray for your awareness of others and your care for others to be in us, that we wouldn't just be only thinking of ourselves, Lord, but help us to look out. And God, we give you this day. Protect our region. Bless our region. I ask all these things in your name, Jesus. Amen.
13: Amen. All right. Shall we get into a bit of encouragement from Joyce Meyer this morning?
8: Yeah, let's do it. Here's 15 minutes in the Word.
4: Welcome to 15 Minutes in the Word with New York Times bestselling author Joyce Meyer. On today's program, Joyce will be teaching from her series, Living on Purpose or a Purpose. Each day God gives us is precious, and once it's gone, we can never get it back. We can all make a decision to use our time wisely so we can accomplish all that God wants us to. Now, here's Joyce with today's teaching.
14: I want to start with Ephesians 5, verse 14. Thank you, Lord, for the word tonight. I pray that you would use it to impact people in many different ways. Different people are going to hear lots of different things. And I thank you for speaking to everybody, including me, in Jesus' name. Ephesians 5, 14 through 17 are a group of scriptures that have always impressed me. They have a lot of meaning in them. Remember now, before I start this, that he was talking to the church at Ephesus. He was talking to born-again people. He says, "Awake, O sleeper, and arise from the dead." I wonder how that would be to start a conference. "Wake up, you sleepy Christians, and arise from the dead." But you know, sometimes that's the truth. We just kind of go through life, and we go through church, and we go to church, and we can stop being excited about God and stop being excited about our lives and stop being excited about everything if we don't learn to live life on purpose and be happy on purpose and have joy on purpose and have peace on purpose. Amen? Yeah. See, now, not everybody's like this, but I think that there's a lot of people who just sit around and wait for something to come to them all the time. Well, I wish. Well, I wish I felt happy. Well, I wish I had your life. I wish I was more disciplined. I wish I would have been working out for the last 30 years. Okay, if you don't remember anything else, please remember this. You get nothing by wishing for it. Tell the person next to you that. You get nothing by wishing for it. How many of you agree with me that there's an awful lot of people like that in the world? They're just kind of sitting back waiting for something good to happen to them, and they're not doing anything to cooperate with it. Now, like I said, you're not all like that, but if you're an aggressive person who does get up every day and sees your day, then you can just sit there smugly and say, "Ah, finally, I'm hearing a message that I'm already doing." Therefore, he says, "Awake, O sleeper, and arise from the dead, and Christ shall shine and make day dawn upon you and give you light. Look carefully then how you walk." Carefully. The word carefully in the Greek is to walk circumspectly. And that means to walk looking all around you all the time as if you're in a very dangerous place. Matter of fact, Pastor Mike was telling me that he studied it out a little bit further, and it gives some kind of a word picture of be like a person walking barefoot in a field of thorns. How carefully would you walk? I mean, you'd be very But see, I don't think we're careful enough sometimes. The Bible says the devil roams about like a lion, roaring in fierce hunger, seeking someone whom he may devour. He can't devour just anybody he wants to, but sleepy Christians, people that aren't being careful about how they live. Let me give you an example. How many of you have been offended in the past 7 days? Okay, that was a thorn. And if you would have been living carefully enough, you would have thought, I know what that is. And I'm not stepping on that. Not again. Been there, done that. See, so many things that happen to us are the devil trying to steal from us. Whether he's trying to steal a moment or an hour or a day or our life or our joy or our peace. He roams about like a lion, roaring in fierce hunger, seeking someone whom he may devour, whom resists steadfast in the faith. We need to live more carefully. Look carefully then how you walk. Live purposefully and worthily and accurately. Not as the unwise and the witless, but as wise, sensible, intelligent people. And now I love this. Making the very most of the time. Buying up each opportunity because the days are evil. You know, don't ever let the miracle of the moment pass you by. Be the kind of person who's watching to see how God wants to use you and watching to see what God wants to do. And even if it's giving somebody what to you could be just a little tiny compliment to them, it could be a life-changing thing or it could change their day around. Let's don't let opportunities pass us by to be used by God. And let's don't let opportunities pass us by to be obedient to God. Let's don't be the kind of people that God's got to deal with us 3 weeks before we finally get around to doing what God tells us to do. Amen? We're going to talk some in the next three sessions about waste. And we're going to talk a lot about time. You see, every day that goes by in your life is one you're not ever going to get back. And so we can either waste our time or we can invest our time. Resting is not wasting your time. We need to do that. Having fun is not wasting your time. We need to do that. But do you know every hour that you spend angry is a total waste of time? Every 15 minutes that you spend in self-pity is a waste of time. Every 10 minutes that you spend worried, nothing's ever accomplished through worry. It makes nothing better. Being mad at people don't make them change. Half the time, they're out having a good time and couldn't even care less that you're mad. The devil roams about like a lion roaring in fierce hunger, seeking whom he may devour. We need to live like wise, intelligent people, not as the witless people who don't know what they're doing. We need to learn the word and then pray. I don't care if we have to pray 100 times a day. God, help me do what you tell me to do in this word. Help me stop living like a sleepy Christian that's got a blindfold on, walking around out in the world, not paying any attention to the attacks of the enemy. How many of you believe tonight with me that if you lived a little more carefully and opened your eyes just a little bit wider, that you could save yourself a lot of trouble, probably daily, in your life? So that's kind of what this is going to be all about. We're going to be smarter when this is over. Therefore, verse 17, do not be vague and thoughtless and foolish, but understand and firmly grasp what the will of the Lord is. Now, here we come down to it. Probably 50, 60% of the church, maybe more, would say, well, that's my problem. I just don't know what God's will is. I'm just waiting. See, there we have it. Come on, I don't even need to go any further for some of you. I'm just waiting to see what God wants me to do. Come on. If I could just hear from God. Well, you know what? God can't drive a parked car. Maybe you just need to start going in some direction. You know, waiting on God is not a ministry. Now, the Bible talks about waiting on God, but it's not the kind of waiting that we do. It's not like waiting, doing nothing to see if God ever wants you to do anything. You know, when I first felt the call of God on my life, I mean, I did anything that was available to do at my church. And a lot of it wasn't right for me. I wasn't anointed for it. One of the things I did was I went out with a group of people and passed out gospel tracts on the streets of St. Louis, and I hated it. Hated it. I am not a street preacher. I mean, I didn't like it. And then I tried working in the nursery at church, and that only lasted a week, and me and the kids knew that weren't right. I tried the helps ministry, and I'm sorry, but that's not me either. I want to be helped. You know what? I'm a leader. I was born to teach. And when I started opening my mouth and doing that, now that worked. That worked. And see, you got to start moving and doing something till you find what fits. And sometimes at different times in your life, maybe something you've been doing for a long time doesn't seem to be fitting right anymore. You know what? I made a decision this past year. When I say I'm not going to be married to anything but Dave, I mean, we get married to our plan. Come on. Well, that's the way I've always done it, so that's the way I've got to do it. And especially when you're in ministry and you've been in a ministry for a long time, you got this system and you're working your system and you're doing what you do. And, you know, you can get married to your plans and not even hear what God's trying to say to you. You know, God, listen to me. God doesn't care how long you've been doing something the same way. If he wants to change it, what you've been doing won't work anymore. Amen. Life would be so exciting if we would really learn how to follow the leadership and the guidance of the Holy Spirit instead of worshiping our plan and sitting around waiting somewhere for God to show us what we need to do. God will show you, but you got to be ready to move when he says move. Now, I want to talk to you for a few minutes about God's will and man's will. God has a will for each of us, something that he has preordained for us to do. But the fact that he's preordained it doesn't mean that it's going to automatically happen. Sometime over the next three sessions, we're going to look at a scripture that talks about how God has laid out a good plan, predestined and predetermined, a good plan for every one of our lives. That includes you. A good plan, not a mediocre plan, not a halfway plan, a good plan. And it says he's laid it out that we might walk in it, that you might walk in it. See, God says, this is what I've determined. Now, do you want it? I love what he told Joshua. Every place on which the sole of your foot shall tread, that have I already given unto you. God's already got all kinds of stuff prepared for you, but now you've got to start finding out what it is and moving into it. And let me tell you something. When you start doing the will of God, everybody you know may not clap and cheer. Now, whoever needed that can just have that.
15: 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We must be willing to do the necessary work. We need to set a goal, develop a plan, and move with purpose.
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0: It's for King and Country and Miracle. You're on the Fresh Start with Aaron and Chloe on this thankful Thursday.
1: You are a miracle.
0: Oh, thank you. Well, each and every one of us are, aren't we?
1: Don't you think that, well, your wife's pregnant at the moment. Mm. Don't you think, like, there's a movie called About Time. Have you seen that movie?
0: I think so, yeah.
1: It's about time traveling. And sorry, spoiler alert, if you were planning on watching it, super old, so you're right, like,
0: go back in
1: too
0: time
1: late,
0: and unlisten if you need to.
1: And he had to stop time traveling because what was happening was every time he'd go back in time and relive things, his children would be different children.
0: Oh, I have thought through this idea so many times. Like, you know when you hear about, like, your parents nearly dated someone? Have you ever heard them talk about that?
1: Yeah.
0: And you have this moment where you go, oh, so that person could have been my dad or that person could have been my mum. But then you're like, no, they wouldn't be because I wouldn't be me because I'm 50% of my actual, or does our soul deep down, like, you know, like God created our soul. Would our soul have different personality traits? It's a weird idea. I don't know. There's clear laid out step by step in the Bible how all that stuff works.
1: So interesting. And we talk about, oh, like, you're a miracle, like the chance of you being born with like the sperm and the egg and the millions of possible different combinations.
0: That's how it works, right?
1: Gel number four. It's all clicking now. And we talk about the chance of that. No, it's not a chance.
0: No.
1: God specifically chose you to live.
0: Yeah.
1: Chose, you know, those components to come together to be you today. And I don't know, there's something really cool when you really consider it. There was a lot of possible options and you are chosen to be here.
0: I love that. You are no accident and you have a purpose. So.
1: And you are
0: a miracle.
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4: In stories making news, relatives of Australians missing following the Nepal floods are now providing authorities with DNA samples. The severe mudslides have left many victims unrecognisable, forcing officials to rely on genetic profiling. The Reserve Bank is unlikely to consider an interest rate cut following the release of the national accounts data. The economy grew 2.1% over the year to June. This is down on the March reading, but still higher than analysts expected. The high cost of living is taking a toll on the retirement confidence of Australians. A study by AMP claims 3 in 5 people are concerned their savings will run out. Police in Western Australia are urging people to hand over briefcases and suitcases that give an electric shock when opened to deter thieves. From November 30, they will be classified as prohibited weapons. Sport and the international team has been confirmed for golf's President's Cup, which includes Australians Minwoo Lee and Adam Scott. That's the news and sport headlines. I'm Tracy Weir. More details soon.
1: Aaron, if there was a version of something painful without the painful part, you'd choose that, right?
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0: Wait, seriously? 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
1: Oh, especially for kids nervous about needles.
0: So to find out more about needle-free immunisations...
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1: We've got a beautiful day ahead of us for the third day of spring. A sunny day ahead of us. Temperatures reaching 23 to 28 degrees.
0: Let's check out what's happening on our roads this morning. And so far, it's been a pretty good start to the day. If you're heading into the city from Maitland, a good run through Taro and Hexham, Port Stephens to Newcastle is looking pretty A-OK. Throughout Newcastle City itself, things are running on time. And around Lake Mac, all looking good as well. Heading out towards Singleton on the Hunter Expressway, you should have a good run this morning. No issues out towards Cessnock. And if you're heading out of the region, the M1 Pacific Motorway is running on time between here and Sydney. As always, though, do let us know if you come across anything on our roads we can give a heads up to other drivers about. Just shoot through a text to 0435 777 997.
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0: Hello, good morning, welcome to this thankful Thursday. Just joining us.
1: What are you thankful for, Aaron?
0: Oh, I'm thankful that spring's here, Chloe.
1: Isn't it so nice?
0: Yeah, I love springtime. I always get to towards the end of winter and I'm so like, come on, spring. And I just feel like it's like, oh, it's here. Cool. All right. I wasn't even like needing to anticipate it. Just
1: kind of breathe a sigh of like, this is relaxing weather because it's not hot and it's not cold. I agree. I'm thankful for that too.
0: No, you know what though? Yesterday, I was like, we're hot. We need to put ceiling fans on. Like, that's a moment in our house.
1: I wonder if anyone goes from, like, I've turned the heater off, time to turn the fan on.
0: Yeah, I do love that period where we don't quite need all the aircon yet, just looking at my electricity bill. But my wife, who's heavily pregnant, of course, she always has to, like, check in with me. She's like, is it hot? and I'm like, all right, I've also got to put myself in her shoes because she's a bit like you where it's, like, just completely different temperature setting to what's going on. So I'm like, No, this is reasonable. I've just changed into shorts. I think it is hot. You're valid for feeling hot.
1: Get out. You give her permission to feel hot. Not impressed over here.
0: That makes me sound a very different type of husband than what I actually am.
1: No, he's great. Look, what are you thankful for? We're going to do a segment where we just bring everything we're thankful for to the table. We do it later. It's Thankful Thursday. Shoot yours through to 0435 777 997.
0: Yeah, but right now, we've been doing something this week, and I'm so thankful for the humour of our Fresh Starters.
1: Oh, man. It's been so much fun this week. Oh. We're doing the Ultimate Dad Joke Championship. And honestly, I know early in the morning it's hard to get your brain into gear, but we do not have enough time in this show to get through everybody who wants to say a dad joke on air, particularly later in the morning.
0: Yeah, so if you've been meaning to get involved, now's a good time because so far, we haven't had a lot of fresh early starters give us their dad jokes
1: maybe
0: yet.
1: They're not the dad joke crew. Yeah. They're the whittle crew.
0: I suppose if you're up and tired, you know, he's got a good sense of humour. No, I'm kidding.
1: Oh, he's throwing it out there. If you've got a dad joke, you can enter to win incredible prizes, the daily prize being an hour package for up to six people. Go check out X Golf, their sim golf package. It's good for pros and also good for beginners. And we have a prize today, the ultimate dad joke today.
0: So everyone's in the draw who calls up and gives us their dad joke. Plus, you can also go online to our socials and we'll throw some of those in the mix. But for the joke of the day, we're going to pick out our favourite joke and they're going to win our special daily prize.
1: It's a really great package from Apple a Day. It's valued up to $120. A bunch of goodies, including all your fancy little bits and pieces. Yum, yum, yum. You want to win that. So, hey, call now with your dad joke.
0: Yes, the lines are open. 1-300-777-997. And let's see if you will be the dad joke champion.

0: It's Lloyd Nix and a little more. You're on The Fresh Start with Aaron and Chloe this morning. It is day four of our Dad Joke Championship. We're inviting you to share with us your favourite or best dad joke. You don't need to be a dad. You just need to have a good dad joke for us. And give us a call, 1-300-777-997. I'm going to leave the lines open for the next couple of minutes. Everyone who shares their joke with us on air is going to go in the draw for our great prize of the day, the random draw for the X-Golf Golf Simulator Package. It's an hour at the amazing new X-Golf set up in Tyers Hill. It's great because if you're a golfing dad, but it's like, well, the rest of the family doesn't really do it, you can actually take your whole family to this and have a lot of fun together while you still get to show off your mad skills.
1: But, and we're beginners and we had a fun time, the bunch of us. Also,
0: but our joke of the day.
1: Yes, joke of the day. Now, this was yesterday's joke of the day.
2: So I went to the beekeeper the other day and I asked him if I could buy 12 bees. And I came home and I had 13 bees. So I went back to him and said, I only wanted 12 bees. And he said, don't worry, it's a freebie.
1: That was a good one.
0: That was a pick for yesterday, but maybe your joke will be our joke of the day, and you'll walk away with an incredible prize package, the Apple a Day hamper, which is so awesome.
1: Yeah, it's valued up to $120. So if you can do a joke of that caliber, you might walk away with it. Look, if you love fresh produce, check out an Apple a Day. 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They've got fresh seasonal fruit and veg. They do the boxes. They also do subscription options.
0: Ooh, I do love subscribing to something. The idea of something just arriving in the mail always seems really exciting on your doorstep.
1: Or do you turn up?
0: Yeah,
1: it can be delivered or you can turn up. Like it's a really great system.
0: And you can go through and pick what goes in and out. 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
1: That is John Police and I Can't Lose. It's time to step into the dad joke arena.
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1: Now, stepping into the arena this morning, first competitor of the day is Daniel. Welcome to the show, Daniel.
3: Good morning.
1: Now, Daniel, when we entered the phone, I thought, this guy has got some good energy. You strike me as someone who'd be up for a good dad joke. Are you known for your dad jokes?
3: Yes, I am. They're groaners, apparently.
1: Love it. Love it. All right. Well, I'm going to clear the stage now. Hit us with your dad joke.
3: All right. What does a forklift? Food, usually.
2: Yeah.
1: Nice one.
3: I cracked myself up.
1: Yes, it's good. I like it. All right. Well, I'll tell you what, Daniel, you have kicked things off with a great start there. You are in the draw for our random prize draw for the X-Golf vouchers later on. Plus, at the moment, you are the best joke we've had today.
3: Awesome!
1: Legend. Well, Daniel, you have a great day. What are you up to today?
3: I'm a painter and I'm painting a house out of wooden out in the beautiful countryside.
2: There you go. And it's a beautiful day for it. How does the weather affect your job?
3: Well, the moisture early of the morning's a bit of a challenge at the moment, but... Yep. I just crack on and get it done.
2: Yeah.
1: Fair enough. Yep. Hey, if you happen to be swinging by Lawn, I've got a couple of jobs you could you get done for me. All right, Daniel, you have an amazing day and enjoy the beautiful spring day.
3: You have an awesome day. Spring has sprung.
2: Yeah.
3: Thank you very much.
1: Absolutely. Yeah. All right, we've got our first competitor for the day in the draw. We're going to give you another opportunity after 7. About 7:30, we'll open it up again so you can think through your best dad joke. Not a bad start. What's a forklift?
2: Well, food, yes.
1: Usually.
2: Food, usually.
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0: It's Zach Williams and Ben Fuller. Wait for me. You're on the Fresh Start with Aaron and Chloe this morning.
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0: 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We'll be talking a bit more about that coming up. 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
3: In this bulletin, DNA samples requested as rescue and recovery efforts continue in Nepal, and in AFL, the qualifying finals in the West tonight. With more, I'm Tracy Weir. The relatives of Australians who've travelled to Nepal searching for their missing loved ones are now providing DNA samples at a local hospital. Nelson Scott has this exclusive from Kathmandu.
4: Hundreds of unidentified bodies have now been recovered, more than a week after flash flooding devastated the Nepal-Tibet border. The mudslides have severely damaged the remains of many victims, making visual identification impossible. Authorities here are now urging the relatives of those missing to provide DNA samples to help bring their loved ones home. A collection point has been set up at Kathmandu Police Hospital, where more than 700 people have already given blood. Among them is the relative of one Australian, with more expected over the coming days. Families still in Australia are also being asked to send DNA samples to the region.
3: Nelson Scott. Former Victorian Premier Jacinta Allen's seat of Bendigo East is expected to go to One Nation in the November state election. A cattle farmer with no political experience is in the box seat to claim the former Premier's seat. Despite Cheryl Hawkins' popularity in the area, some political experts are expecting a close race with the Nationals, ending Labor's long-running stronghold. The high cost of living is taking a toll on the retirement confidence of Australians. A study by AMP claims 3 in 5 people are concerned their savings will run dry. AMP Director of Growth and Customer Solutions, Julie Slapp, says women are less confident than men.
5: Women all round actually have a lower confidence from a financial literacy perspective about how they approach retirement. That is particularly pronounced when it comes to divorce and having children. So that gender gap really emerges.
3: More than 2,000 people took part in the survey. Christian commentator Stephen McAlpine is warning Christians to pray before being swayed to vote for any major party which doesn't have a biblical worldview. He was responding to speculation that One Nation is actively trying to woo the Christian vote. The former pastor gave this advice on Vision Radio.
6: Christians need to be wise when they go into these situations. No political party will offer you utopia. And if it does, the body count to get there might just be a bit higher than we should be willing to pay. You can't change people's minds unless their hearts have been changed, and I think Christians need to remember that. Politics will only take you so far. It can provide you some air cover, but it will not change people's hearts. Only Jesus can do that.
3: Mr. McAlpine believes Christians are fleeing the coalition because they no longer know what it stands for. Iran's foreign ministry spokesman has described the ongoing conflict as an unlawful war of choice. 4 people, including a child, were reportedly killed at a wedding celebration in southern Iran when shrapnel from a US missile struck a house. Iran has launched missile and drone attacks at US targets across the Middle East in response. To sport in AFL, Jack Ginnivan will return for the Hawks qualifying final against the Dockers tonight. Fremantle also bringing in 5 players, including Jaye Miss and Murphy Reid. In the NRL, Panthers co-captain Isaiah Yeo is being backed to make a successful comeback from a serious pec injury. He's been named in Penrith's squad to play the West Tigers on Sunday. Forward Lindsay Smith says Yeo never ceases to amaze.
7: If anyone can do it, he can, I guess. He's ticks every single box every single week that he plays, and he's one of the most diligent people I know. And yeah, I guess that just shows to the character of him that he's even attempting to do it.
3: The Panthers co-captain is a free agent on November 1 but appears set on staying put. That's the latest Vision National News. I'm Tracy Weir.

0: I love modern technology.
1: Oh, yeah? Why?
0: Well, it fixes most of the problems I've created for myself.
1: Like forgetting prescriptions?
0: Exactly.
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4: We've got a mostly sunny day today. Max temps between 23 and 28 degrees.
5: Checking out what's happening on our roads this morning, and it's been a good start to the day so far. Starting to see a little bit of traffic build southbound on the M1 at the moment by the looks of it due to a grass fire. Well, I mean, I know it's gotten warmer, but there you go. Killingworth at the moment, southbound on the M1 Pacific Motorway. Traffic is backed up a bit as you approach Killingworth, backed up to Holmesville for about a K or so there. Looking elsewhere around the region, the run into the city from Maitland is running on time through Taro and Hexham. Port Stephens to Newcastle looking good. Throughout Newcastle City itself, no hot spots emerging just yet. And around Lake Mac, both sides of the lake looking pretty good. If you're heading out towards Singleton, should have a good run on the M1 Pacific Motorway. No issues out towards Cessnock. And if you are, Hunter Expressway, I should have said. And if you're heading out of the region, well, as I mentioned, that fire, grass fire there at Killingworth, slowing things down a little bit there. Otherwise, all clear for the rest of the journey down to Sydney. As always, though, do let us know if you come across anything on our roads. We can give a heads up to other drivers about. 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
5: And welcome back to The Fresh Start. If you've just joined us, welcome to the show. Aaron and Chloe with you this morning. It is a Thankful Thursday, so we're inviting you, as we do every Thursday. You got something you can be thankful for recently? We would love to hear it. 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
4: I was so thankful this morning getting into my car, and often my hands get so cold on that steering wheel. I was like, I am feeling good this morning.
5: Oh, so
4: no,
5: good.
4: It's the small things of life. Absolutely. That I am very thankful for. But hey, we're going to chuck them all into one segment and share them all later like a thankful smorgasbord. We need yours added to the list, though. Again, that number 0435 777 997.
5: Still to come later on in the show, we're going to give you another crack at our Dad Joke Championship. Think through your favourite dad joke and share it with us. That'll be happening after 7:30. We'll open up the lines for that. But Chloe, up next, we're not really necessarily big on celebrity goss, but I like a good news story where something, you just go, that's nice.
4: Yeah.
5: Yeah. There's been a singer who did something special at her brother's wedding, which got us thinking as well. What did you do at a wedding? We're going to talk about it next.

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1: Watch out, TMZ. Aaron and Chloe taking over celebrity gossip this morning.
0: Now, you may have heard of a big star called Billie Eilish. She's one of those singers that has just become huge around the world. I like some of her songs.
1: Look, she didn't get married, so that's not the news of the day. However, her very close, like, musical collaborator brother did.
0: Yeah, famously, he creates all her music for her, like she does the vocals and stuff. But and famously, he used an Australian crosswalk signal in one of her big hits, which has gone viral. But anyway, he got married. Phineas, he got married. Now that's, you know, we're not
1: that's
0: that
1: nice.
0: Big into it. It's cool. We're not that big into celebrity
1: Congratulations.
0: News.
1: Congratulations.
0: Well done to him. That's good news. But what's kind of cool is that his sister Billie actually got to officiate the wedding.
1: That's so interesting. Like, I know in the US you can jump online and get a you know, credential to do a ceremony. It's lovely.
0: Yeah.
1: That they obviously are so close and respect each other so much that he would want her to actually do the official part of the ceremony.
0: Yeah, there's something really lovely. I know when we were planning our wedding was we were really intentional that we wanted to find as many different ways to include people we loved in it.
1: Mm-hmm.
0: And from our perspective, it's like we want like everything from like Bible readings to who's praying to who's doing music to...
1: You wanted the ensemble to be huge.
0: Yeah.
1: Roles for everybody.
0: I mean, I had five groomsmen. And,
1: oh, whoa.
0: And there were people like who I was also close with who I was like, it was almost like giving them jobs was almost like honorary grooms. Like, as in, Not you didn't make the cut, but like, you know, we can only have so many bridal
1: parties. I wanted to include you guys.
0: But so what is there something special about, I think, about being given a role to do that? But we kind of did a unique thing of, because my wife has grown up in the Anglican church and we kind of combined our different backgrounds where we got married in a big, beautiful Anglican church at East Maitland, St. Peter's. And so we got her minister, he had to, like, officially getting married in a church like that. It's the priest who has to officially do it. But we also had our minister from our combined church come and do stuff. And we had people do prayers over us. And one of her, because she's a high school scripture teacher, one of her former scripture students actually came and did the Bible reading.
1: Oh, I love that.
0: Which is really, really awesome. I had like an old housemate do a different Bible reading. We loved it. We were like, it wasn't like, oh, we need to get his, like, you know, it wasn't about giving people
1: if
0: tasks.
1: If you didn't have a role, I mean, what were you even doing there?
0: It was beautiful though. We like, it was so special because, yeah, it wasn't one of those like, oh, we were asking favors of people. It was more like, no, we want to give you something special to include you as part of what we're doing, which is really cool. And I love that idea.
1: Yeah.
0: I imagine you faced a bit of an interesting dilemma though.
1: Look, I had a very unusual arrangement for my wedding where dual roles, and to be honest, I went the other way and wanted it to be
0: as little as possible.
1: Pretty much. This does sound like an awful person.
0: No, I get it. Some people are like, it's about, no, if you're used to always being around so many people, it's also like,
1: I had somebody play two very different roles in the ceremony.
0: Yeah.
1: I'll share mine next. But I want to know, did you have an unusual person do your wedding, or were you asked to do an unusual role at a wedding?
0: Yes. Let us know. It might have been special, might have been odd, might have been fun, whatever it is. Give us a call. What did you get asked to do at a wedding? 1-300-777-997. That's 1-300-777-997. Or shoot through a text.
1: 0435-777-997.

0: That's Cecina and Something Beautiful. You're on The Fresh Start with Aaron and Chloe this morning. We are talking all things wedding, but specifically, did you have a special or unique role at someone's wedding? We asked to do something
1: on the back,
0: interesting.
1: On the back of Billie Eilish officiating her brother's wedding, which is an unusual one. Not often you get a sibling to officiate your wedding.
0: Yeah. I can imagine your family might have a bit of that, would they?
1: Well.
0: She got a couple of pastor brothers.
1: And so you shared earlier you got as many people involved with as many roles as possible in your wedding.
0: Yeah.
1: I really went the other direction, really narrowed it down.
0: No, she did it all herself. Do I take... Why, yes, I do.
1: And he knows me too well.
0: And now while they sign the registry, Chloe will also sing. I can actually see you doing that.
1: We laugh because there's a good kernel of truth there. Okay. No, so my thought was I don't want anyone to feel excluded. So if I make this such a small group of people,
0: most
1: people will just be like, we are all just, you know, we're going to the wedding. So my thought was have only one bridesmaid, literally only one, and then it ended up going to two because I was like, I can't not have this person as my bridesmaid.
0: Especially when you got like siblings versus friends and they're just different. They're close but different.
1: I could have had lots. I did have friends. Okay. Anyway, I had somebody play dual roles.
0: Ooh.
1: So I walked down the aisle on my father's arm.
0: Oh, beautiful.
1: And then he ditched me because he needed to go stand across from me as he then officiated my wedding because my dad is a pastor.
0: Yeah.
1: So my dad did our wedding. So, again, the pool of people getting even smaller who are involved in the wedding party.
0: He's also a caterer. So, no. So I mean, because I do think there's something special. That must have been special for him getting to marry his daughter, like marry off his daughter. And I'm sure he's done that for your sisters
1: Yeah, he's done both my sisters.
0: Yeah. But it's also that dual thing of like him walking you down the aisle as well. Like, did you almost want to go, is that too much for you, Dad? Do you just want to be here and enjoy? Or is he like, no. Like the most special thing is that I'm the one who got to.
1: Oh, no. Yeah. I think if you ask him, he'd be like 100%.
0: Yeah.
1: An honour to be able to officiate the wedding. Give us a call. Have you had an unusual role at a wedding?
0: Yeah.
1: Or did you have someone unusual officiate your wedding? Give us a call. 1-300-777-997. I have my own story, my officiate story that I'm going to share next.
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0: That's Where Messengers and Halfway Home. You're on The Fresh Start with Aaron and Chloe this morning. We're talking weddings, but we're talking about those special jobs that people get at weddings. We're asking, did you get asked to do something interesting or special at someone's wedding?
1: This is off the back of Billie Eilish, very famous pop star. She officiated her brother Phineas's wedding.
0: Yeah, I imagine she's got to have sung at it too, right?
1: I don't know. If it's your career, do you want to do it? It depends if you really love the music or not.
0: Maybe they wrote a song for his wife or something to sing.
1: Yeah,
0: or something.
1: I don't know. Anyway. Well, we asked, and Beautiful Autumn said she was the service paper
0: order hander, of service.
1: Hander outer.
0: Oh,
1: that's
0: yes.
1: A great role that makes you know you're special to us.
0: Yep.
1: You're not quite in the bridal party, but you're special to us.
0: Yeah, we had some people kind of go through to do that for like putting things on the ends of the rose and stuff. One of the things was one of our friends was asked to put down 5-cent coins in the aisle because I had this thing, like I call it like my 5-cent blessing, where when I was a teenager, like I just had a period where I'd find 5 cents on the ground all the time, and I always took it as like a thank you, God. Like it was always a reminder that it just even in little ways, God's looking out for me and providing. So Liz organised to have all these 5-cent coins put down. So when I walked in, I'd be like, oh, 5 cents, and kind of just this
1: such
0: idea.
1: A good idea. God's,
0: yeah. Unfortunately, one of the kids at the wedding went, oh, 5 cents, and went around and picked up all the 5-cent coins. So afterwards, Liz was like, oh, did you see the coins? I'm like, what coins?
1: Kids, man, kids. This takes the literal cake, though. Okay, Clint said this. Me and a mate had to do a run to Pizza Hut as some kids knocked the entire catering table over and roast meat veggies went everywhere.
0: Oh, no.
1: Now, fortunately, the wedding cake was on a separate table. That, Clint, you had the most important role of all the roles.
0: Oh.
1: More important than a groomsman you were on that wedding day,
0: amazing.
1: Clint.
0: Amazing. I wonder if they had to also figure out how many pizzas to get.
1: I think if in doubt, over cater at a
0: absolutely.
1: Wedding if you're doing pizza.
0: You would have felt like such a hero walking in. Everyone
1: yeah.
0: would have been cheering you. That's amazing. Well, keep them coming this morning. Did you get asked to do or did you have to do some special job at a wedding? Let us know. 1-300-777-997 or shoot through a text 0435-777-997. Right now, though, time for the news.
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4: In stories making news, rescue teams are racing to reach dozens of workers believed to be trapped inside hydropower tunnels in Nepal's mountains, offering one last hope of finding survivors a week on from the Himalayan flood, which killed more than 1,200 people. A controversial gas pipeline is a step closer after government streamlined assessments and approvals for a proposed $3 billion project. The Queensland government has taken steps to pave the way for the North to East Australia pipeline stage, which is set to carry gas from the Northern Territory's Beetaloo Basin. Some analysts say the Reserve Bank Board has little choice but to raise interest rates when it meets later this month. New data shows the pace of Australia's economic growth is slowing. To sport, and in tennis at the US Open, Taylor Preston's adventure has ended abruptly in the second round. The first Aussie through to round two was the first to exit, following a 6-1, 6-1 loss to American Taylor Townsend. That's the news and sport headlines. More details soon.
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1: Beautiful day today, nice and sunny. Temperatures reaching 23 to 28 degrees.
0: Well, let's check out what's happening on our roads this morning. And for the most part, most of the region is running fairly smoothly. We are starting to see a couple of hotspots emerge, though. Through Taro, getting busier now, well, mostly between Taro and Hexham. Clears up once you get past the Hexham Bridge. Not super heavy, just getting busier, so be mindful of that. If you're heading down the M1 at all, when you get past Holmesville, you're going to hit some traffic there due to a grass fire at Killingworth. So that is affecting traffic trying to get through there at the moment. One of the two southbound lanes is closed, so traffic having to merge. I imagine a few people slowing down to have a bit of a gander as well. So backed up about a K or so there. Taking a look elsewhere as you come in from the Hunter Expressway, you'll have a bit of a slowdown through Cameron Park, then a good run through Wall's End and through Jesmond, looking pretty good as well. If you're heading out towards Singleton, a good run on the Hunter Expressway. No issues out towards Cessnock. I mentioned, of course, that grass fire slowing things down a little bit on the M1 there as you approach Killingworth. But if you're past that at all, you should have a good run between the Hunter and Sydney. As always, though, do let us know if you come across anything on our roads. We can give a heads up to other drivers about 0435 777 997.
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0: Good morning. Welcome back to The Fresh Start. It's Aaron and Chloe. It is Thankful Thursday. We'd love to hear what you're thankful for today. You can shoot through a text 0435 777 997. I'm going to be sharing them and hopefully create an attitude of gratitude across the Hunter.
1: Oh, absolutely. Shoot yours through now. Ultimate Dad Joke Championship continues.
0: So excited. We've been having some, I want to say having some great jokes. It's an interesting thing when you talk about dad jokes, because what is a great dad joke? Like, if the greater the groan, does that make it a better dad joke?
1: Yeah, it's like it's a specific category in itself.
0: Yeah.
1: So a daily prize, another Simbay experience for up to 6 people at X Golf up for grab. Also an incredible package of goodies valued up to $120 from an Apple a Day over in Tyers Hill. You got to call now with your best dad joke.
0: Lines are open, 1-300-777-997. You don't need to be a dad. You just need to have your best dad joke. Give us a call now.

wish I didn't have to tell. I know you're for me, but God, why does it feel like hell?

0: That's One Common and A Life Won't. You're on the fresh start this morning, and we are getting a little bit jokey for Father's Day.
1: Yes, we are on the hunt for the ultimate dad joke.
0: Let's step into the dad joke arena now. We've got a couple of callers on the line ready to share their dad jokes with us. Lines are still open at the moment if you want to get your dad joke in. Some great prizes up for grabs. Go in the draw for our random prize draw of the X-Golf voucher, but also our choice of dad joke of the day. We'll score themselves an apple a day pack worth over $120.
1: Let's head to the line. Welcome to the show, Anthony.
0: Welcome, Anthony.
2: Morning, guys. How are you going?
0: Good, good, good. Now, are you known for your dad jokes?
2: Sometimes, yeah.
0: All right. Well, you're stepping up, so we'll clear the stage. Hit us with your best dad joke.
2: Well, I have two for you that you can pick from.
0: Okay.
1: Double whammy. Here we go.
2: The first one. What do you call a pile of cats?
0: What do you call a pile of cats?
1: Don't know. What do you call a pile of cats?
2: A meountain.
1: Anthony. That's a groaner.
0: That's one I'm going to take to my kids. I think they'll love that one. All right, go on.
2: Yes. The next one. How does a train eat its food?
0: How does a train eat its food? I think I know the answer to this one, but I'll let you do the punchline.
2: Choo, choo, choo.
1: They are a baseline dad joke. I reckon they are just quintessential dad joke. All right, triple whammy, yes, Anthony. Give us your third one.
2: This is one that Neville Ogilvy told us, and it's, what's the best thing about dating an 80-year-old?
1: What is the best thing about dating an 80-year-old?
2: Don't have to meet the parents. Harsh. I blame Neville for that one.
1: I was like, it's so nice he's crediting the author of that one. No,
0: you're throwing him under the bus. I love it.
1: All right, you've got in the draw for the prizes. Thanks for the call, Anthony.
2: No worries, and happy birthday for Tuesday.
1: Ah, thank you.
0: Yes. All right, let's see. Matthew is stepping into the dad joke arena this morning. Welcome to the show, Matthew.
3: Thank you.
0: Now, Matthew, are you known for your dad jokes?
3: I am, but I want to meet Neville Ogilvy.
1: I know. Sounds like a funny guy. What you got for us today, Matthew?
3: How do Italians determine the gender of an ant?
1: How do Italians determine the gender of an ant?
3: If they put them in water, and if it sinks, it's a girl ant. If it floats, it's a boy ant.
0: So good.
1: I have to ask, did you come up with that, Matthew? Have you, like, been the recipient of that from someone else?
3: Like every good dad, we never make our own up. We always borrow.
1: Yes, very good.
0: What I also love is I feel like that joke works without the Italian part of it as well, but I love that the Italian part is in there. It's a boy.
3: That's the goal, eh?
0: Amazing. Well, Matthew, you are in the draw for our daily prize and in the running for our joke of the day as well.
3: Thanks, guys.
0: No worries. All right, we've got another caller on the line now. Good morning. Who are we speaking with?
4: Sarah.
0: All right, Sarah, have you got a dad joke for us?
4: Yep.
0: All right, here's
1: go for it, Sarah.
4: Why do seagulls fly over the sea?
0: Why do seagulls fly over the sea?
4: Because if they flew over the bay, they'd be bagels.
1: Very good, Sarah. Who told you that one?
4: I don't know. I just found it in my joke book.
0: Oh, yes. Oh, classic. I still love reading joke books as a kid. That's, yeah. I need to go back and find some, I think. But, hey, Sarah, that is amazing. You are in the running now for our prize draw plus joke of the day as well. So we'll get you to hold the line. Oh. We'll grab some more details from you. But there you go. Some strong contenders so far.
1: That's a good lot. It was a real roller coaster, that one.
0: Yes.
1: Offensive and... stereotyping.
0: covered it all. We had accents. All right, we're going to give you another opportunity after eight to go into the running for our Dad Joke Championship. But well done to everyone who called. It's as simple as that. They don't have to be the best jokes for you being a shot with a win.
1: That's right. That's what Dad Joke's not the best jokes. They're the groaniest jokes.

0: You're on the Fresh Start with Aaron and Chloe this morning, and it's time to get a little ponderous as we do this.
1: Things that make you go.
2: Things that make you go. Things that make you go.
3: God's fatherhood is not defined by ours.
0: Ooh. Hit me with it again.
3: God's fatherhood is not defined by ours.
0: Yeah, look, obviously with this week being Father's Day this weekend, I think a lot of people are probably reflecting on their fathers, their experiences of fathers, even being dads and their own, failings and strengths and whatnot. And it's interesting because when it comes to God, he is over and over referred to as our Heavenly Father.
3: Mm.
0: I do sometimes wonder if... I do sometimes wonder if people's experience of their own dads, how that shapes their experience of God as a father.
3: I've heard stories about people really having to do some, like, you know, deep work to create a new idea of what a father is. Because, as soon as they read, he's your father, it's like, ugh, like alarm bells start ringing. Or maybe it's more of a just like, eh. Like, it's like a nothing. Do you know what I mean?
0: Yeah.
3: Like, I never really experienced anyone stepping into that role for me. But God, what this quote is trying to say, I think, is that his fatherhood trumps all that.
0: Yeah.
3: And that even if you've had a bad father experience, a non-existent father experience, whatever your, life has held for you, God wants to show you what it is like to truly have a loving father.
0: Yeah. And it doesn't even have to have been that you had a terrible experience. Like, even just none of us are perfect. None of our dads are perfect.
3: True.
0: You know, for example, you might have grown up with a super strict dad, and so maybe your view of God is this, like, God who's all about the rules, and you're not getting to experience the God of grace and compassion and mercy. Or, as you said, maybe it's an absent dad or a dad who wasn't super actively involved, you didn't feel connected to. So it's like, yeah, I know God's there, but... I can go to him and ask for things, but I don't feel connected. I know from my own journey, like, my dad was in my life, but being a kid of divorce at a really early age, I didn't have that same, like, he wasn't there in my day-to-day life. And we, especially growing up, it was in the era before mobile phones and things like that. So you can just, like, text him or whatever. And I know when I thought about God as my Heavenly Father, it's like I started to reflect on, oh, I wonder how much I'm being shaped by that idea where it's like, oh, I know my dad is there. And I know that he loves me and we have some special moments together on weekends. It took a while to develop then a special relationship. It's kind of more when I grew up and could actually go and visit him on my own terms and all those kinds of things. And I wondered then how much I'm like, am I treating God similarly? That I know he's there. I know he loves me. I make time for him on a weekend, kind of thing. But am I actually like involving him in my day to day?
3: Yeah, he wants to be the involved father.
0: Yeah.
3: You found a good verse that goes along with this idea.
0: Yeah, look in the Psalms. In Psalm 27, verse 10, it says, "Though my father and mother forsake me, the Lord will receive me." And, it's this idea that even when our parents, and it could be because of their own failings, have left us or let us down, it could even be that we've been the ones to let our parents down and maybe they've walked away from us or shut us out. God is always ready to be there as a father. When you read the prodigal son story, it's like it's not just the son makes all these really bad decisions. The dad doesn't just allow him to come back. The father runs to him as soon as he sees him. He wants his son to return. And I think similarly, God is, whilst, God has high standards for what is right and wrong, he gave up his own son so that we could come freely to him.
3: I genuinely regularly pray that I would really understand who God is, genuinely who he is. And I think this fatherhood idea is something that maybe I miss sometimes, and maybe you have the same story. My prayer this morning is that I would understand, that we would all understand God as a loving father to us. Again, that quote, God's fatherhood is not defined by ours.
1: Things that make you go.
2: Things that make you go. Things that make you go.
0: Some things to ponder on as we head towards Father's Day.
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0: That's Forrest Frank and Thankful. Perfect for this Thankful Thursday. We'd love to know, what are you thankful for this morning? If you would like to share it with us, we would love to hear it. What's something you can be thankful for today? 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
1: I am really thankful. We were reflecting before on how good God is as a father. I'm just so grateful that he's so kind to us.
0: Absolutely. And I love to, you know, we haven't had to do anything to earn that.
1: It's crazy.
0: Yeah. He just loves you because you're his child.
1: Shoot through your what you're thankful for today, and we're going to bring them all to the table later in a segment we love to call Thankful Thursday. 0435 777 997.
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0: Families left devastated in Nepal. With more, I'm Tracy Weir. Proposed cuts to a rebate affecting millions of older Australians will go under the microscope today. There's a public hearing into a bill that will reduce the private health insurance rebate for those over 65. Shadow Health Minister Anne Rustin says the cut can't be allowed.
1: 3.2 million older Australians will pay more as a result of this measure, and around 1.2 million of these people are aged pensioners, which the government didn't even bother to model.
0: There are concerns the move would drive older people out of private health cover and increase strain on the public system. The Prime Minister has lashed out at critics of Australian-organised climate events next month. Anthony Albanese says the criticism over the fact only five leaders from outside the Pacific have so far confirmed their attendance is disrespectful to regional leaders. Shadow Energy Minister Dan Tehan says Mr Albanese's response is telling.
2: How is this value for money for the taxpayer? No wonder the PM got so crotchety yesterday when he was asked about it, because he knows the whole thing is a schmozzle.
0: The government has spent more than $20 million on the conference. The Australian Christian Lobby has expressed deep sadness for South Australian children after the state's upper house voted down a bill to ban puberty blockers. South Australian One Nation leader Corey Bernardi's bill sought to prohibit the prescription of puberty blockers and cross-sex hormones to children with gender dysphoria. It was defeated by 11 votes to 8. ACL State Director Ashlyn Vice says it's particularly disappointing that the Labor government refused a conscience vote on the bill. A Royal Australian Air Force Globemaster will take to the skies of Brisbane today for a rehearsal flight ahead of Saturday's River Fire. The aircraft will fly over the city around 12:30, with the Super Hornets to conduct their practice flight at the same time tomorrow. Loved ones of Australians missing in Nepal are stepping up their desperate search for answers a week on from the flooding disaster. More than 1,200 people have died and thousands remain unaccounted for. This local woman has lost 17 relatives in the disaster and has told CNN she is trying to stay strong for her surviving brother.
3: I have one small brother. I have to take care of him. Now I am the mother for him, so I have to be strong. When I cry, you will also cry.
0: Rescue efforts have been focused on hydropower tunnels where there remains some hope survivors are trapped in ventilated tunnels. A grandparent's warmth may be the strongest predictor of faith being passed down the generations. US sociologist Vern Bengston followed 350 families over five decades. His key finding on religious transmission was that it relied on the emotional warmth of grandparents. The study found that closeness of relationships was a better indicator of faith being carried forward than church attendance. It also revealed faithful, engaged grandparents bridged the gap when a parent was absent or disengaged. Persecution against Christians in Sri Lanka is increasingly coming from Hindu nationalist movements among the Tamil population in the north and the east of the island nation, who are being supported by Indian-based Hindu groups. Previously, Sri Lankan Christians had only been targeted by Buddhist nationalists. Turning to sport and in the tennis, Aussies Tristan Schoolcate and Dane Sweeney are through to the second round at the US Open. Daria Kasatkina is out of the tournament after her first-round loss. And India will host the ICC's Women's Championship Trophy in 2027, featuring Australia, England, New Zealand, South Africa and Sri Lanka. That's the latest Vision National News. I'm Tracy Weir.
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2: A beautiful sunny day today, no rain forecast. Temperatures reaching 23 to 28 degrees.
3: Taking a look across our roads this morning, and things have been running, pretty smoothly for the most part. As you suddenly see a couple of hotspots build up, though, and including Otaro is now getting quite heavy. As you join on to, the John Rentschel Drive joins up there with the New England Highway. Starts to ease as you get past Hexham Bridge, then a good run into the city. Port Stephens to Newcastle is running on time. Throughout Newcastle City itself, the inner city bypass quite busy from Garden Suburb all the way through New Lambton Heights as you head towards the John Hunter Hospital. Downtown around Wickham at the moment, looking a little busy as well, and the Pacific Highway through Merriweather Heights. Heading to Lake Mac and the Five Islands are quite busy as you come out of Booragul. Just as you hit the Five Islands Bridge there, you're going to encounter some heavy traffic and slow down. So definitely allow extra, I reckon, 5 or 10 minutes getting over the bridge there. Heading out towards Singleton, looking good on the Hunter Expressway. No issues out towards Cessnock at the moment. And if you're heading out of the region, well, the M1 Pacific Motorway is currently running on time between here and Sydney. As always, though, do let us know if you come across anything we give a heads up to other drivers about. You can shoot through a text to 0435 777 997.
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3: Welcome to The Fresh Start. If you've just joined us, so good to have you with us on this Thursday morning. It is Thankful Thursday. We'd love to hear what's something you're thankful for today. You can text it through to 0435 777 997. We're going to be doing our Thankful Thursday segment a little bit later on.
2: We're still on the hunt for the ultimate dad joke. We've had a few winners over the last few days. This was yesterday's winner, which tickled us a little.
6: So I went to the beekeeper the other day and I asked him if I could buy 12 bees, and I came home and I had 13 bees. So I went back to him and said, I only wanted 12 bees. And he said, don't worry, it's a freebie.
2: Yeah, that got us.
3: Love it.
2: We've had some texts in. Nathan says, David has two dad jokes for you. What do you call a deer with no eyes?
3: No idea.
2: Yep. And when a vet's most busiest?
3: When are vets most busiest, Chloe?
2: When it's raining cats and dogs.
3: Love
2: nice
3: it.
2: Nice work, David.
3: What about this one from Susan? Why don't they let dogs into the pub?
2: Why don't they?
3: Because they can't hold their liquor.
2: If you've got a dad joke, win prizes. We've got ex-golf vouchers. Got it. Apple a day packages. Great prizes up for grabs. Ring now, 1300 777 997.
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7: I'm

0: That is for King and Country. Struggling to believe it. On the night you fall in all the pieces, you can bring your lonely heart to Jesus. What if I told you that I believe it? New album only a few weeks away. Can't wait.
1: We had to hear it.
0: Right now, though, it is time to step into the Dad Joke Arena. As we do the Dad Joke Championship, we are looking for your best dad jokes. You don't need to be a dad to enter. You just need to have a good dad joke up your sleeves.
1: Now, you can enter on Instagram and Facebook. This one came through. It said, I spotted an albino Dalmatian the other day. It was the least I could do for it. Great one.
0: In case you didn't get that albino man, he had no spots, so they need the spots.
1: If you've got a dad joke, now is the time to call 1-300-777-997. The daily prize of an X-Golf voucher, take up to 6 people to go experience one of their sim bays, is good for pros, but also good for beginners as well. And the joke of the day walks away with a package valued up to $120 from an Apple a Day, packed with goodies and yummy treats.
0: Yeah, so good or bad, share yours with us and you'll be in the draw, but we will pick out a winner at the end of the day that we thought was the best to take out that Apple a Day prize pack. Let's head to the lines right now. Harrison is stepping into the Dad Joke Arena. Welcome to the arena, Harrison.
2: Thanks, guys.
0: Now, I've got to ask, are you a dad?
2: No, I'm not. Not yet. I will be in the future, but not yet.
0: Okay.
1: He's just practicing for the years to come. All right, Harrison, hit us with your best dad joke.
2: All righty. I've got a couple. My first one is, if you guys know it, you're allowed to say it.
0: Okay.
2: What is a pirate's favourite letter in the alphabet?
0: I mean, it's got to be R.
2: You think it's R, but it's the C.
1: Oh. He got us.
0: Well done. He lured us in. We thought we were he did. We can answer that. No.
1: Classic dad behavior, training well.
2: I get everyone with that one. I got two more.
1: Okay.
2: What do you call a cow with no legs?
0: Ooh, I think I do know this one, but I'll let you do the punchline.
2: Round beef.
0: Yes, ground beef.
1: Ground beef. Yep, got it.
0: Chloe's singing it through. It's taking a few seconds to register here.
1: And you got a triple whammy for us, Harrison. Hit us with the third one.
2: Yeah, I'm not sure if that joke's the gauge on how lame they are, but this one's probably the worst one. What did the horse say when he fell?
0: What did the horse say when he fell?
2: Help, I can't giddy up.
0: You know what? I don't mind that one.
1: Haven't heard that one before.
0: I don't mind that one at all.
1: Giddy up. Oh, very good, Harrison. You're in the draw for those prizes. Thanks for the call.
2: Thanks, guys. Have a good day. Thank you.
0: You too. All right. Let's head to the lines again now. Stepping into the Dad Arena. Is it Isabel on the line?
3: Yes.
0: Isabel, welcome to the Dad Joke Arena. What have you got for us?
3: What did the drummer call his two daughters?
0: What did the drummer call his two daughters?
3: Anna 1, Anna 2.
0: Anna 1, Anna 2.
1: I like, where did you hear that one from, Isabel?
3: Bad dad jokes book.
0: She
1: got a book. She's researched. It's a good one.
0: We're sending people to libraries now. It's great. All right. That's amazing. Thank you so much for calling through, Isabel.
3: Thank you.
0: Oh, so good. All right. Should we leave the lines open one more?
1: Oh, why not?
0: Okay.
1: In the lead up to Father's Day, you can't get enough dad jokes.
0: If you'd like to share your dad joke with us, we'll leave the lines open just for this next song. Call right now, 1-300-777-997. Good or bad, you'll be in the running for that X-Golf voucher. But hey, if it particularly hits us well, you might be walking away with that Apple a Day prize pack. 1-300-777-997. Call now.

0: That's Bodhi and Heaven Knows I Tried. We're stepping once more for the last time today into the dad joke arena. You're pitching us your dad jokes this morning for a chance to go into the draw for an ex-golf golf simulator prize package the whole family can go and enjoy. 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
1: Now, stepping into the dad joke arena is the one, the only, Leighton. Welcome to the show, Leighton.
2: Hey, guys.
0: Now, Leighton, I love when kids call through because I think you guys are the best dad jokers. Now, your dad is with you. Do you like your dad's dad jokes?
2: Sometimes.
1: All right, Leighton, hit us with your best one this morning.
2: What do you call a sheep with no legs?
0: What do you call a sheep with no legs? I don't know, Leighton. What do you call a sheep with no legs?
2: A cloud.
0: What was that one, sorry?
2: A cloud.
0: A cloud.
1: A cloud. Oh, Leighton. Oh,
0: I like it.
1: Oh, Leighton. Now, look, in the run-up to Father's Day, you know, just quietly, have you got your dad a present?
2: Not yet.
1: Yeah.
0: Okay. Well, have you got any ideas? I mean, obviously your dad's there. We don't want you to give anything away. Does your school do like Father's Day stalls and things like that?
2: No, but I've got some ideas.
0: Okay.
1: Oh, he's thought about prepared. It.
0: I'd love to know, Leighton, what's do you love most about your dad? What's the best thing about your dad?
2: His dad jokes.
1: All right, well, you're the right person to talk to on the line.
0: Well, Leighton, you're in the draw for our daily prize, so congratulations. Thanks for calling up. We'll let you know if you win. All right, there we go. That's our dad jokes done and dusted for today.
1: Yes, we'll deliberate, come up with a winner, but it's been a lot of fun. If you had one and didn't get three, I'm going to give you a chance to call tomorrow.
0: Of course, you can also hit us up on socials if you go to Facebook and Instagram. Look for us there. We've popped a reel up. And if you leave your joke in the comments, you can go in the draw for the daily draw prize. To win the joke of the day, though, you've got to listen out tomorrow and give us a call to share it on air. But in case you can't, go to our socials, leave your jokes there.
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1: Aaron faints in an optometrist. Jeff passes out when he falls off a cliff. Same, same.
0: Yeah, okay, that's pretty impressive on his part, for sure.
3: 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Speaking life.
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0: It's Jamie McDonald and Won't Let Go. You're on the Fresh Start with Aaron and Chloe this morning.
1: We had Mr. Layton on the line earlier. We asked him, have you got Dad a present yet? And he had not. Now, your next question, Aaron, was,
0: is your school having a Father's Day stall?
1: And I'm sitting here going, shaking my head, going, I haven't seen a Father's Day stall in many years.
0: Is it not a thing anymore?
1: I don't know if it's just not the schools my kids have gone to, but I cannot remember hearing, seeing. That takes me back to my childhood. Do you think that's a good or a bad thing?
0: I mean, I like the fact that it gives the kids an opportunity to pick a present for Dad because, you know, otherwise it might have to be the, you know, mum having to do that or whatever. So I like the idea they pick something, but I don't know that a dad's ever genuinely gotten a present that the kid bought at a Father's Day stall and went, this is perfect.
1: Do you remember ever buying yourself your dad or something from?
0: No, I don't think I ever bought, maybe.
1: You probably didn't have the money.
0: I may, yeah, that's true.
1: Because I'm pretty sure that was my story. Yeah. There were always stalls and we did have money for it.
0: Well, that was the thing, right? It's like it's basically a table full of like $10 items. So it is kind of like maybe they went, it's not worth it because we're just getting the kids to spend money on rubbish, where maybe kids are more like, you know, actually encouraged to go with the mum and pick one out.
1: Make something. What are you hoping to get on Father's Day, Aaron?
0: I have started to build a little list. I probably should share it with my wife. So she knows.
1: Oh my goodness. He's built a list.
0: I was just like, oh, some ideas. Because I was going to say to them, like, oh, just don't buy me anything. Because, you know, everything's chaos at the moment. We're getting prepared to sell our house, all that kind of thing. But then I was like, oh, I've had to do a few jobs and I have a pair of, you know, steel cap work boots that have kind of seen better days now. And I was like, maybe they still work. Maybe my justification could be get me a nice new pair of.
1: If there were ever a manly Father's Day present, it's steel cap boots.
0: That's right. It's either that or Lego. Either way, I'm building.
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4: In stories making news, Australia's economy has grown faster than expected, raising the prospect of an interest rate hike as soon as this month. Latest data shows the economy grew 2.1% over the year to June. Telstra has been fined $277,000 for security failures. An investigation found the telco failed to do proper ID checks in 15 mobile SIM swaps. A report has found a third of school learning time is lost to student misbehaviour. More than half of 300 teachers surveyed say students talk when they shouldn't in most lessons. Relatives of Australians missing following the Nepal floods are now providing authorities with DNA samples. Genetic profiling is now the most reliable way for officials to identify victims. Sport to the AFL, and Jack Ginnivan is back for the Hawks from injury in tonight's qualifying final against Fremantle. The Dockers have recalled four key players, including young gun Murphy Reid. That's the news and sport headlines. More details soon.
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1: We've got a mostly sunny day today. No rain forecast. Temperatures reaching 23 to 28.
0: Let's check out what's happening on our roads this morning. And it's been a good start to the day so far, even as we go through peak hour now. A couple of hotspots to let you know about, though. Things are still busy through Taro. Not the worst we've seen there, but you'll definitely be slowing down until you get past the Hexham Bridge and a bit of a slowdown if you're coming onto the New England Highway from the John Renshaw Drive. Coming off the Hunter Expressway, you'll also encounter some traffic as you approach the Cameron Park roundabout there, then a good run through to Wall's End and on into the city. At the moment, a little heavy coming in on Hannell Street, Wickham. Also a bit of traffic generally on King Street and Hunter Street as well around the Newcastle interchange. And as we head to Lake Mac this morning, the Five Islands still busy, not as busy as they were before, but as you get partway across the bridge there, you will encounter some heavy traffic and slow down, so allow that extra travel time this morning. Port Stephens to Newcastle, looking good. If you're heading out towards Singleton, the Hunter Expressway is on time. No major issues at Cessnock at the moment. Apart from Wallumbay Road, quite busy because, or slow, I should say, due to the roadworks there at the moment. If you're heading out of the region, M1 Pacific Motorway is running on time. As always, though, do let us know if you come across anything in our roads we can give a heads up to other drivers about. 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
0: Good morning. Welcome back to The Fresh Start. It's Aaron and Chloe with you on this thankful Thursday. We would love to know, what are you thankful for today? Maybe it's dad related. Love to get some dad related thankfuls this morning. Maybe you are a dad, or you're reflecting on your own dad as well. If there's something you're thankful for, text through to 0435 777 997.
1: Who did you go to school with who went on to do something big? Now, a school in England, all of the students, all of the families have received a letter because there is a renowned student joining the school. Oh. I want to know, did you go to school with someone who went on to do something big?
0: Give us a call.
1: I know you did.
0: Yeah, I went to school with you.
1: 1-300-777-997. Got to share who that kid is next.

0: It's John Redick and Holding On. You're on The Fresh Start with Aaron and Chloe this morning.
1: Warning letters have been sent to parents with their children enrolled in schools across the Cotswolds.
0: Oh, I love the Cotswolds. I've been to the Cotswolds.
1: It's beautiful, isn't it?
0: Yeah, I love it.
1: I haven't seen pictures. One can dream.
0: Clearly in England.
1: Yes, we're in England. And imagine receiving a letter from your school to say, warning, don't photograph or film other children without permission. No commenting on information about pupils in the school, because it turns out that Prince Archie is set to attend.
0: Oh.
1: Who is Prince Archie, you might say? It's Prince Harry and Meghan's child.
0: Ah, there you go. I wonder if Prince Jughead and Prince... did anyone get that reference?
1: I got it. I got the Archie comics. It's an interesting thing, isn't it? That a whole school has to be warned, don't take photos. Like, it's an official process that needs to be taken.
0: Yeah, it's such a weird idea because in some ways, there's just another kid at school. Like, you know, I love that he's getting a chance to just do normal kid stuff. You know, you don't want to isolate them. But it is that weird thing of like, also, yeah, he's a prince.
1: Yeah, that's right. Yeah. It's an interesting school and fame and all sorts of things. I have heard repeatedly from celebrities by video that actually school is a hard place if you come from a well-known family.
0: Yeah.
1: Like if you're also filming a TV show and you're trying to go to school, the common story is you actually get bullied.
0: Oh.
1: Because usually people who are in creative industries are slightly odd.
0: Yep.
1: Like as in often the EQ's not awesome. Do you know what I mean?
0: Yeah.
1: And also they've been chasing celebritydom or famedom or whatever. They're probably wired a different way.
0: And especially I imagine in Aussie culture too, where you've got the take him down a peg mentality.
1: The Milky Boy kid, heard an interview about him. He was like, I was bullied mercilessly.
0: This is the Milky Bars are on
1: that
0: me,
1: one.
0: Kid.
1: Milky Bar kid. Yeah. He was in an ad for a chocolate bar.
0: Yeah.
1: And it almost ruined his life.
0: Oh, man.
1: Yeah.
0: There you go.
1: Did you go to school with someone who was famous or went on to be famous, Aaron?
0: I didn't go to school with someone who was famous at the time, but weirdly, in my year group, three of us have gone on to be in the media.
1: That's quite a hype. Your year group wasn't massive.
0: No. And so obviously I've been here at REMA.
1: He's saying himself,
0: I'm
1: guys.
0: Including myself. I said in the media. I didn't say celebrity.
1: He's the celebrity that
0: he knew. Celebrity.
1: Was school hard for you, Aaron?
0: It's pretty easy, actually. So I went on to do this, obviously. I actually started as a volunteer here while I was still at school. But I don't remember anyone in my year caring. I don't know. Like there were a few friends who listened, but didn't really. But I remember then it was a big deal because another friend of mine, Dan Cox, went on to work for ABC Radio.
1: Mm-hmm.
0: And in fact, when I first started doing breakfast here a few years ago, having come off drive, we, I guess, kind of had rival breakfast radio shows. In fact, even when you came on board, we technically had rival radio shows. But that was a bit frustrating because previously I was like, wow, I'm like, I wasn't really like, oh, I'm the biggest name or anything
1: here
0: like that.
1: Here we go. It's all coming out.
0: But
1: Aaron and his drive to be famous. That's a topic for another day.
0: But it was just interesting that I'm like, oh, I'm not even like, you know, because ABC Radio is quite big. I was like, I'm not even I can't even say I'm the biggest radio person. Then what topped us all off on top of that, though, was that actually the biggest name to come out of our year was an actor, Todd Lasance.
1: Now, you might not know the name, but you actually might recognise his face.
0: Yeah, so he got his start on Home and Away. I'm trying to remember what character he played.
1: A bad boy.
0: Remember. Yeah. Bad boy who came good in the end. But more recently, he's been in some movies. He went to Hollywood and was in, like, played Julius Caesar in Spartacus series. He's been in things like Vampire Diaries and stuff. But more recently, he's, like, the lead role in NCIS Sydney. So when we had our school reunion, it was interesting because, you know, we all kind of had our get together and then we went out, you know, out on the town afterwards. I kind of became like a default bouncer for him.
1: Aaron's like, this is my chance, guys. I am so close to fame. If I just stick with him, I'll be cool.
0: No, well, it was kind of like what was happening was because this was in his Home and Away fame era, so he had lots of girls coming up to him and wanting photos or whatever. And because of that, I was kind of like intervening. But it was kind of this weird thing of like, he was so good. He was lovely. He was awesome. We weren't super close at school or anything, but got on all right. But I kind of felt like I was part of his posse just because I was like just helping like keep people away, you know, be nice about it and stuff. But it did make me feel a bit more special. It's like this bouncer bodyguard.
1: Well done.
0: Entourage member.
1: Well done. I love this. It's come in. Went to school with a guy who started a YouTube channel called Lawn Tips.
0: Oh.
1: We all laughed at him when we heard he was starting the YouTube channel about lawns. He's gone on to get 150,000 followers and it's his full-time job.
0: Oh, who's laughing now? I tell you what, that is so often happens is the person you look at and go,
1: never.
0: Never. And then they go on to do something.
1: They go on to be the CEO of something. I knew a girl who went on to be a fashion designer. I didn't even know that she liked clothes. Do you know what I mean? Like, it's not the people who are the prefects. Well, it's the people on the fringes who are off doing their own thing.
0: Yeah, they just chase their own lane and get there.
1: Yes.
0: Well, even with Todd, right? Say, I love telling this story because I was the kid who always did drama. I was in the school musicals, loved performing. And Todd had never done like a drama class in his life, I don't think, until we're getting ready for year 11. And we'll do, you know, they do the open night where it's like you go around and you see all the different electives and you decide, you know, what you're going to do. So I was hanging out like all the cool kids were at the drama stand.
1: Yes.
0: And Todd comes up and we were looking at him going, because he was kind of in this other group that, you know, let's just say they're probably, they weren't like this, but they were probably the group of people most likely to bully the drama kids. He wasn't like that at all. But he came up and I remember scoffing, kind of going, I can't believe Todd all of a sudden is like interested in drama. Because he did ask, he said, when we do drama, do we have to do like Shakespeare and stuff, or do we get to do real acting, meaning like TV? I remember thinking, who is this guy? He is not going to last. What? I cannot believe. Anyway, just basically it was like a couple. Anyway,
1: he went on to play Julius Caesar.
0: Yeah. And also, he was also really good in drama class, and it was really annoying because it was like, he's pretty talented.
1: He didn't top the class, though.
0: No.
1: Do you know who topped the class?
0: Was it your sister?
1: Yes, it was. See, it's all connected, guys. It's a small world we're living in
0: here. Should we also mention who the teacher was?
1: My brother. It's a very small world. Did you know someone in school who went on to do something big, and did you expect it?
0: Yeah.
1: Let us know. Give us a call, 1-300-777-997, or shoot through a text.
0: 0435-777-997.

0: Chris Tomlin, How Can I Keep From Singing? You're on The Fresh Start with Aaron and Chloe this morning. We're talking, who'd you go to school with who went on to do something big or interesting?
1: And did you expect it?
0: Shana joins us this morning. Shana, who did you go to school with?
2: So I went to school with Aaron Royal. So he's not exactly famous, but you're hearing quite a lot on the news, especially locally. He was, as far as I know, like, he was always into running and the sports and all of that, always went to zone, always represents the school, and now he runs in triathlons, he's been in Commonwealth Games, the Olympics. You knew with him that he was going to go far, so...
0: Yeah. Well, very far. I mean, literally on his bike because he's doing a massive ride.
1: Two-time Olympian. So no surprises on your end, though, Shana?
2: No. Like, I wasn't good friends with him or anything like that. I just, you know, it was the occasional, hi, how you going or whatever. But, he was always in every sport and he was great. Like, he was just very, very good. So I'm not surprised, and I really think he will go even further than what he's been already. So,
0: if you ever talk about him or refer to him, do you say like a friend from school or just a guy I went to school with? Okay, fair enough.
1: Don't claim
2: one
1: it.
2: One of the popular kids, the nerdy guy.
0: That's fine. You went on to become one of our favourite Fresh Start callers, Shana.
1: He'll be saying, my friend from school, Shana, because he's heard you on the radio.
0: He's never been on our show.
1: Yeah.
2: I know. Look, stop, guys. I'm going to be dead already.
0: Although now I am thinking about reaching out to him to get him on the show.
1: Look, who did you go to school with? Maybe they've gone on to do something big, and did you expect it? Give us a call, 1-300-777-997.
0: Thanks for that one, Shana. We'll take your calls now.
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0: That's Ethan Beer and people watching. You're on the Fresh Start with Aaron and Chloe, our dad joke champion. We're going to draw the random prize draw very soon. Thanks to everyone who shared their jokes with us this morning.
1: We did ask. We did ask if you went to school with someone famous. Jeff says he also went to school with Toddlesons. Yep. That would be because Jeff went to the same school as Aaron and I. Also went to school with Greg Bird.
0: I don't know who that is.
1: Don't you? No. He was a captain of the Cronulla Sharks and Gold Coast Titans. Now, he's moved to the UK now. So, yeah, there you go. Love
0: Very
1: it, Jeff.
0: Cool.
1: That's
0: Very
1: a good.
0: Cool.
1: That's a good. I'm friends with Greg Bird. He lives overseas now, so you could safely say it here.
0: Yeah.
1: Because he's so far away, he would never hear that you said
0: also,
1: that.
0: Also, if you ever played football at the same time he did, whether it was, you could say, I played football
1: with Greg Bird.
0: Yeah, like it. Anyway, text it through. Well, who did you go to school with who went on to do something big or interesting? Let us know. 0435 777 997. But we need to say special congratulations to our dad joke champion for today. It is Matthew, who shared with us this joke.
2: How do Italians determine the gender of an ant?
1: How do Italians determine the gender of an ant?
2: If they put them in water, and if it sinks, it's a girl ant. If it floats, it's a boy ant.
1: Still good.
0: I love it.
1: Still good.
0: I love it. I think the accent just added even more to it as well. So congratulations, Matthew. You're going to be enjoying a delicious prize hamper thanks to Apple a Day. They're not just a fruit stall. There's so many different things they do, including subscription services, which is kind of cool if you want some regular fresh food. So go and check them out. Big thank you to Apple a Day for sponsoring our competition this morning. Look, we'll draw the draw for the prize of the day for the X Golf as well coming up soon. Everyone who entered, who shared a joke, is in the running for that. But look, we're going to go to the news and sport. Still to come, we've got Family Life today and we'll be doing Thankful. So
1: yes.
0: If you would like to share your Thankful.
1: Yes, this is your last chance. After the news, we'll get into Thankful. What are you thankful for today? We've got a bunch of things we want to share, but we want to add yours to the list. Text it through to 0435 777 997.
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5: In this bulletin, the Deputy PM strikes an agreement with US tech companies and classroom behaviour costing learning time. With the details, I'm Naomi Millen. The Deputy Prime Minister says Australia has to get the balance right on the rollout of data centres after meeting with tech companies in the United States. Top artificial intelligence players have committed

0: course of the next few months. And it was a very important mission that we had, and came very much on the heels of the Prime Minister's speech a month ago.
1: Telstra has been fined $277,000 for security failures. An Australian Communications and Media Authority investigation found the telco failed to properly check ID in 15 mobile phone SIM swaps. ACMA spokesperson Samantha York says the failures left customers vulnerable.
2: A number of customers' phone numbers were taken over by criminals. More than $39,000 was lost to scammers. Those are the numbers that were reported to us. There could be more.
1: It also failed to protect 13 customers at risk of fraud. A series of private roundtables are being hosted to strengthen the evidence of the Anti-Semitism Royal Commission's final report. The Australian newspaper reports prominent Jewish creatives are the latest to meet with the Royal Commission team. A report has found a third of school learning time is lost to student misbehaviour. More than half of 300 teachers surveyed say students talk when they shouldn't in most lessons. Centre for Independent Studies spokesperson Blaise Joseph says disruptions take a toll on learning.
3: Teachers estimated that they were losing 9 minutes per 30 minutes of teaching time to student misbehaviour. Now that adds up to about 12 weeks per year.
1: One in 10 teachers also said student misbehaviour was harming their own health and well-being. More than a week on from the flash flood disaster in Nepal and Tibet, thousands of people are still missing, including many Australians. Nepalese Christians are on the front line of the humanitarian effort to support survivors and protect them from disease. Baptist World Aid CEO Melissa Lipset told Vision Radio their local knowledge is helping international aid agencies.
4: Christians are responding magnificently. Those Christian organisations who are Nepalese, they're on the ground, they are immediately responding. They know how best to work in their own context. So it's our privilege to stand alongside them with financial support and prayer support as they get on with providing an immediate humanitarian response.
1: She says China has restricted access to Tibet. To the US Open, Aussie Alex de Minaur has finally finished his first round match after it was delayed several times due to rain. And he did it comfortably, winning through in straight sets. And in NRL, Broncos coach Michael Maguire has leapt to Ezra Mamm's defence ahead of their final game of the year. The Brisbane star has missed 96 tackles this season, including 7 in last week's loss to the Storm. But Maguire says Mamm needs more help from his teammates.
5: You know, he's gone through a bit of a challenge, which, you know, it's part of a career. And, you know, it takes a team to make sure we help him out.
1: The Broncos take on the Bulldogs tonight in Sydney. That's the latest Vision National News. I'm Naomi Miller.
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11: Beautiful sunny day ahead.

0: of us today. No rain forecast across the region. Temperatures reaching 23 to 28 degrees.
1: Let's check out what's happening on our roads. And a lot of things easing now. We're past peak hour. Things around Newcastle City itself humming along nicely at the moment. A couple of little hot spots around Lambton on Newcastle Road and around the interchange there, Newcastle interchange. But nothing that's going to cause you major headaches. As we head to Lake Mac, Five Islands still going though. Looks like as you get about halfway across the Five Islands there, the run, you'll hit some heavy traffic until you get through the Spears Point roundabout. And if you're coming into Newey from Maitland, good run through Taro and Hexham at the moment, which is good, but traffic starting to build around Melbourne Street, and particularly it looks like as you come from Maitland towards East Maitland there, looking quite heavy and just generally in that vicinity. Heading out towards Cessnock and a bit of traffic on Wallumbye Road at the moment due to the roadworks. Hunter Expressway out to Singleton looking good. And if you are heading out of the region, well, the M1 Pacific Motorway is running on time between here and Sydney. As always, though, do let us know if you come across anything and we give a heads up to other drivers about. 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
0: And time for our verse of the day.
1: I mean, so many things can let us down in life. Maybe you've been relying on something and it's turned out to not have been as reliable as you thought. Well, there is something, or should say someone, who is faithful and true.
0: The Lord is my rock, my fortress and my saviour. My God is my rock, in whom I find protection. He's my shield, the power that saves me, and my place of safety.
1: Even when others let us down, God never will. So put your faith and trust in him today.
0: At Psalm chapter 18, verse 2. Oh,
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1: G'day, g'day.
0: G'day.
1: It's g'day o'clock on the show this morning. Big shout out to you if you're out and about this morning. Thanks for making us part of your morning.
0: Yes, good to be with you on this thankful Thursday.
1: Yes, if you want to share with us, we're inviting you, as we do every Thursday, to share with us what's one thing that you're thankful for this morning. I mean, if you've got more than one thing, share it with us. But can you take a moment, pick one thing, and text through to 0435 777 997. Just like Gerard did, he said, I'm thankful as a father that all my adult children now attend church. Different churches, but at the heart, they love Jesus. I'm so thankful for that.
0: Yes. Join in Jared's thankfulness this morning. Shoot through what you're thankful for.
1: You can also be part of the conversation too that we've been having about who did you go to school with, because, you know, there's some new arrivals at a school in England with Harry and Meghan moving back to England. We were talking about who we've went to school with, who went on to do maybe interesting, big or successful things. We went to school with the actor Todd Lasance. He and I were in the same year and same drama class. Who did you go to school with?
0: So this has just come in. I suppose plenty of people went to school with the guys from Silverchair. Yeah, Newey boys.
1: Yep.
0: But my mate Azza and I did the graffiti backdrop for them when they were the band Innocent Criminals.
1: Oh, that's pretty cool.
0: Claim to fame.
1: Their artwork's probably popping up in a bunch of documentaries over the years where it's like, before there was Silverchair, they were Innocent Criminals, and their backdrop would be there. That's a great claim to fame. Well done.
0: Nice work.
1: Awesome. Anyway, send yours through. Did you go to school with someone who went on to do something interesting or successful? It's also kind of cool too when you kind of go back at how many of those stories start with would never have picked it. Yeah. Anyway, let us know 0435 777 997, or share with us what you're thankful for today.
0: So much to get involved in this morning, but hey, settle back. Enjoy the wisdom that is family life today.
4: 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Welcome. 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
5: Okay, do you remember the seminar we did on the Love Like You Mean It cruise before COVID for parents of adult children?
6: Yes.
5: Yeah, what do you remember about that?
6: I remember parents were scared. They had so many questions. And there was a lot of guilt.
5: And I remember a lot of tears, because we opened the mic and said, if you have a question, we're not the experts, but we'd love to dialogue with you. And parent after parent walked to the mic and started crying about their children who had walked away from the faith. Mm-hmm. You know, as a Christian parent, you're just hoping you did the right thing so that when your kids become teenagers and then adults and have their own family, they're going to continue the faith that you passed on to them. And when they don't, it is heartbreaking. There were tears from that. And we were crying listening to them because we know that feeling.
6: And so often we as parents blame ourselves. We're guilt-ridden. We feel a lot of shame because we assume that it's our fault.
5: Yeah, so we're going to talk about that today. It's really the question of what can a parent do right to help pass on their faith, and what shouldn't we do to avoid things like this? And we all know that's not all the parents, but we feel a heavy burden for that. So we got the right guy in the studio. We've got John Marriott with us, who's a parent, who's written a book about this, who studied this, wrote your dissertation about deconversion, or, you know, our children or anybody really walking away from the faith. It's been years since you did your dissertation, and this has become your life work, right?
7: Just
5: studying and understanding.
6: And you're with students every day. You're teaching philosophy at Biola.
7: Yeah.
6: So you're probably hearing these stories from parents, but you're probably experiencing some of the students' doubts, fears, questions.
7: Yeah. And I get emails through my website from people saying, hey, I'm really struggling. I'm wrestling. I'm not sure whether I can continue to believe this anymore. I want to believe it, but I'm not sure that I can. And all of that has kind of gone into this big pot and stirred around in my mind. And out of that has come some observations and has come some suggestions on how we can help people who are wrestling with these questions, because they go right to the core of our being, and they can cause a lot of anxiety, not only for parents, but for the one who's going through it, wondering, who am I and what do I really believe?
5: Mm. So what does a recipe for disaster mean? It sounds like bad news.
7: It is bad news. That's right. That's right. I should write a second book called A Prescription for Success.
5: There you go.
7: Because a recipe for disaster is how unwittingly we as a Christian parents or maybe a church community can set up young people for a crisis of faith. There are certain things that we do that sometimes cause people to stumble and walk away from the faith.
6: If I'm a parent, I just got out a notebook and a pen, or I'm on my iPad, on my notepad on my phone, thinking, I need to know what these are.
5: You're going to want to write these down, because you're going to talk about what not to do and what to do. But before we get there, I got to ask you to share something you shared earlier off mic about it's not all the parent. Because we tend to think as parents, it's all on us. And if we do the right thing, it guarantees this. And we do the wrong, it isn't all on us. Talk about the fraternal twins, because that was an interesting observation.
7: Yeah, I met a gentleman when I was doing my doctoral dissertation on people who were leaving the faith, and he reached out and said, "Oh, I'll share my story with you." And it was a really fascinating story. This guy now lives in the South, and he's a successful marketer. And he told me about how he grew up with a twin sister. They grew up in the home of, for what some people would recognize the name, if I told you the family that they came from a leader in an evangelical part of the evangelical movement. They had gone to Christian schools, both of them. They had obviously grown up in the same house, had the same experiences with their parents. They had gone on missions trips. They were even missionaries for a period of time as a family. Then he went off to a Christian university. She went to the same one.
6: Sounds like a recipe for a successful believer.
7: It sure does. But it was while he was there that he had a crisis of faith, and he, by his own admissions, went off the rails and lived just a wild lifestyle, rejected Christianity lock, stock, and barrel, thinks the whole thing is baloney, and now is online writing arguments for why Christianity is not true, and does so in a way that is hostile and filled with mockery. His sister is on the mission field as a missionary. Hmm. Same exact upbringing, same education, same family, same experiences. And so what I take away from that is that there's an irreducible component to this that we really can't pin down who's going to walk away and who's going to stay. And I can imagine that parents listening might say, but I want to make sure, you know, that I do all of the right things. Mm. Well, you can do all of the right things right. and people still choose to leave the faith. You can do all of the wrong things. And out of some of those environments come people who become really strong Christians. Mm. And so I think it really is important to say parents play a really significant role. In fact, if you were to look at the studies, they would say parents play the most significant role. Mm. But that needs to be tempered with the other side of the coin that says that there is this inscrutable aspect of it where people are going to make the choices that they make, even if you do everything right. And I hope that takes some burden off of parents.
6: It does. I can remember as our kids were growing up, hearing Dennis Rainey and some other leaders that I really respected spiritually, how they'd have these family devotions once a week. And I was like...
5: I'm laughing because she just was on me.
6: I'm like, dang.
5: We got to do what the Raineys do every Sunday night. They have a... Yeah.
6: And I don't know if they did, but in my mind, that sounded kind of amazing. And so I'm trying to put this guilt complex on Dave, like Dennis Rainey probably would do this every week. And, you know, Dave's like, that's not my style. And then I thought, well, if our kids go down the tank spiritually, it's your fault. And I think that's interesting because we assume certain things will guarantee yes. their success spiritually.
5: And yeah. by the way, we're not saying yeah. we never got into the Word as a family. We did in a totally different rhythm. And it was based more on our personality.
6: Well,
5: but
6: John, wait, you talked about that. How it's not necessarily just this sit-down devotional.
7: Yeah.
6: It can be weaving in your faith.
7: Yeah, there was a long-term study done by a professor at University of Southern California by the name of Vern Bengston, and he followed 1,500 families over 35 years, and it was to see which families passed on religious faith and how they did so, which ones were successful, which ones weren't. One of the things that came out of his study was that those families that were successful at passing on their faith were families who wove their faith throughout their life, had meaningful conversations on the way home from the football game or on the way to school, around the dinner table, not necessarily having a sit-down formal time. Now, I'm sure that there were lots of families who had both and passed on their faith. But it was interesting that he found that it was the most significant, the most meaningful, was a vibrant faith that was woven into the fabric of everyday life that was one of the key factors in passing
5: faith
7: along.
5: See, honey, I knew that study years ago.
6: It's Deuteronomy 6.
5: Yeah, it is Deuteronomy 6.
6: As you walk along the road, as you lie down
5: at the dinner table, I mean... That really is the organic lifestyle. It's really the apprentice model. Do life with me.
7: Yes.
5: Along the way, right?
7: Yes.
5: You wrote a whole book on this, and a good chunk of it is parents don't do this. These right. are things that are not helping you pass on your faith to your children. So walk us through some of those.
7: Well, one of the things that I talk about in the book and one of the ways I cash it out is sometimes I'll refer to the tyranny of the necessary. And what I mean by that is that sometimes people who have left the faith, when I hear their stories, one of the things that many of them share in common is that they were handed a version of Christianity that they were told or that they assumed was just a pristine, unadulterated, uninterpreted Christianity in and of itself. And that if they wanted to be Christians, they needed to adopt and accept and buy into this entire package. So it was an all or nothing kind of a package deal that they were handed. And everything for them was a non-negotiable belief that they must hold. When it came time for them to maybe go off to college, or as they got a little bit older and started becoming maybe more a little intellectually mature, they started questioning some of these things that they had been handed. And they said, I'm not really sure that I think I agree with that, or I'm really questioning that. And a picture that I like to use is a very inflexible house of cards. And you know, if you pull one card out of a house of cards, the entire thing collapses because they all depend on each other.
5: Right.
7: And I can think of one guy who I was speaking with, whose name was Greg, and Greg went off to school and he really went with the belief that if the universe was not created in 6 days, 24-hour periods, 10,000 years ago, that the rest of the Bible couldn't possibly be true. And then he went to university. He took a class in biology. He became persuaded that the universe was actually really quite a bit older. And that card got pulled out of his house of faith, and his entire faith ended up collapsing because he was handed a very inflexible, brittle, all or nothing, take it or leave it package of non-negotiable beliefs that just was Christianity with no nuance or no discernment between maybe levels of doctrine. And that happens quite often.
8: You're right. It's a house of cards. You pull one of those out, and some of them really are critical. Jesus is not the Son of God. Okay, we got to talk son or daughter. You know, that is a tenet of the faith. Mm-hmm. But there are so many others that we just build up that they have to be, and they're not that important.
7: That's right. And sometimes young people don't realize that what they're being given is, and I want to be careful how I say this, they're given a version of the Christian faith or an interpretation of the faith from a particular group of Christians, maybe in a denomination or an independent kind of a church, that at the core of which are these orthodox, historic, non-negotiable beliefs. But once you move out from those, then we start getting into beliefs that people have debated on and have disagreed on and have had different opinions on. And if someone does not realize that there are alternatives, then they think, well, my pastor, one person told me, said that the Bible is all true. You either take it or you leave it. And this is what the Bible says. And the young person, unfortunately, didn't realize that what he was getting was an interpretation of what the Bible says. Mm. So this pastor had elevated his interpretation of the Bible to being identical to what the Bible teaches.
8: Right.
7: And so the young person just said, well, I can't handle that. Like, I kind of want to get a tattoo. You know, and the Bible, tattoo. According to his pastor, was, you can't get tattoos. It's very clear. It says that. Well, and so
8: let's dive into that one, right?
9: Yeah.
8: We're not
9: going to
8: dive into it.
9: So he lost his faith because of a tattoo.
7: Yeah. Oh, yes. Because he was told it's an all or nothing deal, right? You can't pick and choose.
8: Well, here's the question, because I know there's a listener or two or a thousand going, yeah, but that is essential. That is in the Bible, and I would hold as a parent that my son or daughter is never getting that, and if they do, it's a violation. And, you know, we know the statement. I think it was Augustine, right? Unity in the essentials,
7: yes.
8: Liberty in the non-essentials. You and I are saying that's a non-essential. Others are saying, no, that is an essential. You start there, you're going to end up, you know, with all kinds of freedom and all kinds of things. So what do you say to that parent?
7: I say that I'm really sympathetic with you. Because I would have been there at one point in time. Mm. I grew up in a church environment that I loved. I mean, I have really fond memories of it. It's a springboard to many of the things I've been able to do were planted there in the faith that they passed on to me. But also in an aspect of the evangelical world that was very fundamentalistic and very rigid. And I adopted all that in my zeal because I wanted to follow God and I wanted to be true to His word. Ultimately, I ended up in kind of a crisis of trying to live that out consistently. And I think that if the Bible is God's word, then it clearly everything that it teaches is true, but not everything that it teaches is as weighty or as important a matter, right? Ehud was left-handed. The Bible teaches that. That's true. So we should believe that. But it also says Jesus rose from the dead, which is a much more significant truth. Jesus talks about weightier matters of the law. And I think that there are some weightier matters that we need to really think about, because if we elevate everything to an essential, if we elevate everything to a non-negotiable, then that makes a very brittle, inflexible house of cards kind of a faith that ends up being very exhausting trying to live out. And when I talk with folks who have left the faith, do you know what the number one emotion that they experience when they've left the faith?
9: Mm-mm.
7: They feel obviously a loss of their family. They feel a loss with their friends. They feel a loss of their identity because all of that gets thrown into the blender when you walk away from the faith. Like, who am I and who are my friends? Where do I belong? But of all the negative consequences that they suffer, to a person, everyone I've interviewed have said, but it was all worth it for the freedom that I experienced.
8: Really?
7: Every one of them. For the freedom that I've experienced. And that tells me something, that if Jesus says that my burden is light and my yoke is easy, and I've come to give you abundant life, and here are the commands I give you, and happy are you if you do them, then whatever those young people experienced, I'm not sure that it was the way of Jesus.
9: No, he said, I came to set the captive free.
7: That's right.
8: So they weren't experiencing freedom in Christ or in church doctrine.
7: Correct.
8: But they found it when they lost it. So they really weren't experiencing the freedom that was available in Christ.
9: Which is so sad because it is
8: the gospel.
9: Look at
8: you, you're crying.
9: I know.
8: I mean, that's the heart of a mom. It's
6: the
8: heart of a parent
6: that sets us free.
8: That's why Paul said the law leads us to freedom and grace in the gospel.
6: Yep. I think that's a good question for us to ask as parents. Am I handing my kids down these heavy burdens that they necessarily cannot abide by? And I'm not talking about the basics of the gospel of Jesus rose from the dead. Like, there's some really important truths that we have to live by.
8: I was going to say a mom and dad, even as a result of listening today, should sit down and say, what are our essentials? What are the two or three? I don't think there's 50 that I am not going to budge on. And what are the non-essentials that we're going to give freedom and liberty to our kids to not make a big deal? I remember the day.
6: How would you voice that, John, as a parent?
7: Well, let me share with you what I do with my kids.
6: Yeah.
7: One of the things that I realized after listening to the same story come through different people about how they felt that Christianity was just a burdensome religion, that they had to do all of these practices sometimes, not just beliefs, but I have to do this and I cannot do this. I realized that you have to identify what the essentials are and then pass those essentials on. And then introduce and explain and share what some of those secondary beliefs are. And then let my son and my daughter, as they grow, I guide them now, but as they get older, to think through these issues on their own. And I think that things like the Apostles' Creed, I think like the Nicene Creed, are really great places to start because they are the early church's summary. These are the essentials right here. And so those are the things I really want my kids to know. I want them to know who God is. I want them to know what God has done, who they are. I want them to know, you know, the essentials of the gospel, the broad, big story of the Bible. And then to say, now here are the secondary issues. And if you're a follower of Jesus and he's really Lord, then you should have thought through these things and have an opinion before him because they really do matter. But I think, you know, to your situation of saying your son has the freedom to land wherever he feels like he needs to land on creation, I think just proves the point of what I'm saying and how important it is to give flexibility to this. Because to say you either have to be, and I hope that I don't offend, you know, listeners, but to say that you have to have this particular view of Genesis or you can't really be a biblical Christian is to push somebody to the precipice of walking away from the faith based on a false dichotomy, because we're not saved based on what we believe about Genesis. We're saved based on what we believe about Jesus. And I know those two relate, and I know there are consequences to what you believe about Genesis, but I would rather have someone who might be a little off base on what I think about Genesis, who still wants to identify with Jesus as Lord, than to say, no, you have to toe this line and you have to take my interpretation of this passage. And that would be the thing that causes them to say, well, then I'm out.
8: I can just speak for myself. I'm thinking parents are leaning in right now going, thank you for helping me think critically about this. I hope it leads to a discussion. And I know there are single parents like my mom that don't have a spouse to talk these through with. So maybe it's a friend. But to have a conversation about what do we believe are essential about the Word of God, about Jesus, about the gospel, and what are we going to allow freedom in our home as our kids rise up and start to believe in young earth or older, whatever it is, understanding how critical that is to their future faith. I think that's been a very healthy discussion.
6: Me too. And Dave, I love the idea of sitting around the table at some point as a family and asking your kids, is there anything in our belief system as a family that you feel like it's so heavy? It'd just be an interesting conversation to see what they're carrying, what they believe, and then to dialogue about that. Like, why does that feel heavy? I mean, we would ask that to our teens anyway. Is there anything we're doing as parents that you're really bothered by it? So why wouldn't we ask it? Well, let's talk about like your faith journey. Is there anything you're just struggling with this concept? And to talk about it and not to be afraid. And if you don't have the answer, we can find it.
8: Oh,
6: like,
8: yeah.
6: Let's find it together. Talk about it. You can buy John's books. It'd be great to go through those with teens.
7: Yeah. And each child is so different. My son, you know, I had this conversation with my son and he'd say, no, nothing's difficult for me. I think it's true. And yeah, do you feel uncomfortable at school? Or is there anything that, you know, do you feel like an outsider or a weirdo because you hold these views? No. But this is also the kid who never, I think he's never worn pants in the last 2 years. He wears shorts all the time. Like, bless his heart. He's wonderful. But his shorts and his shirt will never match. We have to say, comb your hair. My daughter, on the other hand, I know that the thoughts and the impressions of other people and what they think of her and what she would hold and what she would believe, especially as she gets older and the culture continues to press upon her that she needs to adopt and accept certain ideas, then for her, that will really weigh heavy on her. And so kids are all different.
6: And as parents, we get fearful of the culture. We get fearful of what's happening in the schools. We tend to, as parents, want to protect our kids from so much. Is the right thing to do to protect them, to never have those discussions?
7: Yeah, that's a really hard, hard question, isn't it? Because it may be different for each child.
6: That's true.
7: Be different for each one. And one of the families that we really respected as parents growing up, one of their kids was homeschooled. One of their kids went to a Christian school. One of their kids went to a public school. And when I said, why did you guys do it like that? And they just said, because we felt that each one needed something different. And I think that might be the case when it comes to these kinds of questions. Now, typically, I think that if you were to plant a tree and if you were to put some sort of protective barrier around it and let the tree grow and never experience any kind of wind or rain or hard elements, that once you took that wall away from it, it would be inclined to tip over because it doesn't set those deep roots that the harsh elements would make it do. And so I think that sheltering our kids is probably not helpful. And I don't think that we can really be very effective and successful at doing it, given, you know, the social media and the internet is just everywhere.
6: But those discussions are critical.
7: They are very critical.
8: Here's what's amazing. In your book, Recipe for Disaster, you have four things parents shouldn't do. We just covered one. So if you're leaning in, guess what? We're going to hit the other three in the next program. We got to.
6: Yeah, we do.
8: And then we're going to actually talk about what you should do. So stay tuned.
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0: 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You're on the Fresh Start with Aaron and Chloe this morning. Now it is Thankful Thursday. Should we get into some thankfuls?
1: Let's do it.
0: Yeah, if you want to share yours with us, it's not too late. You can give us a call, 1-300-777-997 or text through to 0435-777-997. What are you thankful for this morning? Let's get into ours.

0: First of all, I am incredibly thankful for an incredible generosity of just people willing to put their hand up and help out. Shout out to a guy named Kenny, who I've met at a few times over the years at a number of things, but he heard about the fact that I was considering trying to give tiling a go myself, and he actually reached out and said, I'll give you a hand. So he's been teaching me to do some tiling, Chloe.
1: Aww.
0: So big thank you.
1: Generous people willing to help out.
0: Yeah, I love that. So I'm thankful for people like Kenny it was great chatting. I think we'll have him on the show sometime to get his biggest story. But it's great just getting to know someone that I've seen, you know, in passing at a lot of things and get to know him a bit more.
1: It was my birthday on Tuesday, in case you missed it. I just wanted to bring it up one more time. I'm thankful I have a brother and he does incredible work, particularly in a school in Malawi, which he is heavily involved with the admin and the, like, actually getting the school going and continuing. He came back from Malawi very sick. All of that to say, it was my birthday the day after that. He still came to my house with a beautiful bunch of flowers and dropped them off.
0: Aww.
1: He didn't, like, go and, like, I didn't, so he didn't catch anything.
0: Hugs and kisses.
1: No, it wasn't that.
0: Germs everywhere.
1: But the fact that he went out of his way, even sick, even off the back of an international hard trip, he was like, no, this is important and I'm really thankful for that.
0: That's amazing. I love that.
1: People who go the extra mile.
0: Yeah. Look, we'd love to hear from you. What are you thankful for this morning? You can text through to 0435 777 997 or give us a call on 1300 777 997. I love this one from Gerard. He says, I'm thankful as a father that all my adult children now attend church. Different churches, but at the heart, they love Jesus.
1: Yeah.
0: That's a really good one.
1: Fantastic. Join in. Be thankful this morning. 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

0: That is Sidewalk Profits and Save My Life. You're on The Fresh Start with Aaron and Chloe this morning. And look, it is Thankful Thursday. We're thankful for Alison, who texted through to 0435 777 997. She says she's thankful for 9 years of marriage with my husband. Aww, yesterday.
1: Happy anniversary.
0: Yeah, she also said, couldn't be more grateful for the man I married.
1: Oh, good.
0: That's awesome. Happy anniversary, Alison.
1: Yes, very, very good.
0: Mm. Well, look, we also got a text in before for thankful from Gerard, who I thought was really beautiful, and where he said that he's thankful that all his children, now that they're adults, are all going to church. They're going to their own churches, mm, or different churches or whatever, but are going to church. And it kind of got us thinking about that journey as parents who are raising kids. There is this kind of, I guess this, not, I don't want to even say pressure, but I don't know, almost this like, your hope for them, if you know, if you are passionate about your faith, is that your kids will follow. And there's no guarantees, right? Like, there's no promise that you know. I've seen examples of people who've come to faith without their parents being Christians. I've seen good Christian families where kids have walked their own journey away. Like, there's no guarantee. But do you ever feel that worry or concern, like, are my kids going to choose faith for themselves?
1: I think that, sorry, I don't tend to worry about things. I have said to God many times, God, if I could just have one thing, if you could just bless me with one thing, is that my kids would really, truly know you. Like,
0: yeah,
1: that's the one thing I want.
0: Yeah. If I'm going to have two things, I'd like a new dishwasher.
1: It's not something that you can beg your way into, but it genuinely, if you were to measure all of the things that I care about the most, that would be it. But I am so acutely aware, doesn't matter how close I am to Jesus, it doesn't transfer.
0: Mm.
1: Like, I can be an influence, I can lead, I can help, I can point, but I cannot make somebody else know and love Jesus. So I honestly, like, so my parents have raised six kids and all six all love Jesus,
0: yep,
1: all following Jesus, which is pretty incredible considering, especially our personalities. We're pretty strong-willed, all of us.
0: Yeah.
1: And we've all been through our own journeys. Some real hard stuff that's been in there. And if you were to ask them, like, what did you do?
0: Mm.
1: They would say, we prayed.
0: Yeah. Yeah.
1: It's not because of perfect parenting, because there are no perfect parents. We prayed. We prayed. Yeah. We prayed. We prayed.
0: Yeah. And obviously, because of that, they were obviously taking to church a lot and all those things. Oh, so giving the opportunity. But,
1: yes.
0: But that's not a guarantee, is it? It's like sometimes it can have the opposite effect, you know, if you have a bad church experience or you feel like church is the thing you go to because you've just been dragged along. Do you remember a point? Because, I mean, I know for my own journey, I have this weird situation where I kind of grew up in a Christian household, in that I actually came to faith before my mum when I was a little boy, and my mum became a Christian the next year, and then we started going to church. So I then grew up in a Christian household, but it was something where I'd already chosen faith for myself and then just got to see it kind of nurtured. But you having already kind of grown up in that environment, do you remember ever there being a point where you kind of had to go, this isn't my parents' faith now, this is my faith? Or did you ever feel like, oh, bits of this is just because my parents are making me?
1: It's so funny. I didn't like kids' church. Like, I'm thinking, like, earlier years, later years, it was all right. But I didn't really, like, I never really got much out of kids' church. We never did those, like, salty the Bible videos. Yeah, yeah. Like, we didn't do that. We read the Bible consistently at home as a family each night and prayed and whatever. But honestly, I don't have a great memory, so put that in there. But I honestly don't remember connecting with God for myself as a child ever. Isn't that bizarre?
0: Yeah,
1: isn't that
0: right.
1: So, like, as in
0: it's always been that way, or as in it didn't happen till later?
1: Well, it wasn't a negative thing. I'm not looking back and going, oh, I was a child who didn't love God. Like, it was just like a, it was almost like it was just life.
0: Yeah.
1: It was just life. I didn't really think about it. It was just what
0: you did.
1: What we did. And
0: yeah.
1: But I do very much in high school was, I think, along with me, along with many other people, is that turning point of, like, almost like a light is switched on of, the world. What is going on? I have autonomous thoughts. I'm grateful for my parents' prayers and have followed Jesus since then.
0: Yeah. I'm having to learn that at the moment is that there's a lot of prayer and there's a lot of things you can do to encourage faith, but I think, and it's not just with faith, it's probably every area. As a parent, it's hard, the idea of letting go, but trusting that you're actually letting go to let them be in God's hands, that ultimately you aren't responsible for your kid's salvation. God is, because only God is responsible for anyone's salvation. I do find that hard because I didn't necessarily grow up when I was really little with only watching VeggieTales or whatever. VeggieTales didn't even come out until I was a teenager anyway. But we did have some of that stuff, but we didn't have we weren't just in Christian culture and that. And I came through that all right, but I've got siblings who didn't. And it's an interesting one of letting go and trying to, but I love it when you get those little moments where it's like, we've had different times where, my oldest daughter, she'll just out of nowhere say something about faith or explain or this girl at school said that she doesn't believe in God. And I think that's really sad because it's like, oh, you're understanding this for yourself. And for our son, we never kind of, he's only little, but you don't hear that as much. But then something happened, even recently where he just kind of expressed something about God and we're like, oh, it is there. Like, even if it's just in the background, they're taking it in and they're observing it. And yeah, but I've got to, not be passive about it, but let it go a bit.
1: It's not ultimately your responsibility. I've seen lots of families, incredibly, faithful people who have had children that have grown up and decided, they're not following Jesus. And I have to look at God, who we are all his children, right?
0: Yeah.
1: Everyone, every human, right, is his child. And the heartbreak he must face.
0: Yeah.
1: His children choosing not to follow him. And so I think the pressure on us is, it must have been my fault. And of course, none of us are perfect. If your child has walked away, none of us are perfect. But God also experiences that, and he's the perfect father.
0: Yeah.
1: So maybe we need to take a little bit of guilt and shame off ourselves and go, well, ultimately it wasn't your fault, it's a personal choice.
0: We're each responsible for our own decisions and our own choice to come to God.
1: And while we have to authentically show what it is to love Jesus, and that is to treat people well and love people well, you cannot make faith. It's not transferable. It has to be your own.
0: Yeah. And also, if you are a parent and maybe your child isn't walking the faith at the moment, their story's not over.
1: No, that's so true.
0: They might just be in a season of life where they've got to figure that out, and their story is them finding their own faith in their own way as well to come back to it. So story's not over. And thankfully, we've got a father whose arms are open wide, ready to welcome us all home.
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0: That's Lauren Daigle. These are the days. You're on The Fresh Start with Aaron and Chloe this morning.
1: So good to be hanging out with you. We've had a ball, but hey, it is time for us to wrap up another run at the Ultimate Dad Joke tomorrow as it wraps up.
0: Yeah. Hey, shout out to Margaret or Margie who texted in. We were talking earlier about who'd you go to school with who went on to do something interesting or big or whatever. And she went to school with the author Kathy Lett, who she's famous for writing Puberty Blues, which is a big book back in the day.
1: Yep.
0: So, yeah, she even said she caught up with Kathy a few years ago at a school reunion.
1: I believe we had another text come in too.
0: Yes. someone knows someone who knows me. Says, I didn't go to school with anyone famous, but my wife works with Aaron Brown, who does the morning radio show on Rima. That'd be your husband, Evan. That's right, Evan. You are one step removed from knowing someone.
1: Thanks for texting in. So close to fame. But hey, can we end the show with the joke of the day?
0: One,
1: Aaron?
0: Hey, look, congratulations to Matthew. Some wonderful dad jokes for a dad joke championship. And we'll be back tomorrow for the final lot of rounds. But here's today's winner.
2: How do Italians determine the gender of an ant?
1: How do Italians determine the gender of an ant?
2: If they put them in water, and if it sinks, it's a girl ant. If it floats, it's a boy ant.
0: I still love it.
1: I still like it.
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